0: incidences of homophobia. And I was not unused to it, but I was shocked that it would happen three times in one day. So as I was doing an MA in fine art at the time, I was just thinking about how I could react to that experience in a way that was kind of subtle and gentle. And at the time, I noticed that there were a lot of roadside memorials for road accidents and things. So I thought maybe I could plant a flower instead of putting a dead flower there. And I guess it was the pansy that was the most obvious choice because of its associations with homophobia. And I had been called a pansy before in my life. So it was that that started it, really. And I, when I realized that I was doing it in this way, it was just something that was instantly healing. Those places where I had experienced the abuse changed from somewhere where I had experienced abuse to somewhere where I'd resisted the abuse. And it did change the way I felt about those places.
1: And how do you decide which locations to memorialize?
0: Well, for me, it began with just my own experiences. So I would respond and remember where I had experienced abuse. And when the project started, I continued to plant them if and when it happened to me. But it wasn't long before other people started telling me about their experiences, and then I would plant them for them. Over the years, it's developed into a bit of a procedure where if I'm invited to a festival or an exhibition, I'll do some research into wherever that's happening, and I might do a call out to the local community to see if they would like me to plant a pansy for. Kind of, it depends. It's a combination of high profile press coverage of homophobic hate crime and from the community.
1: That definitely makes sense. Speaking of high profile hate crime, what was it like planting the pansy for the Stonewall Inn?
0: It was a funny one. That was very moving. The funny thing was, is that in 2006, I went to New York for a festival and I planted a pansy there, but my camera was really, I wasn't used to the camera. So when I got home, it was SLR, not DSLR. Mm-hmm. When I got home and developed the pictures, they were really terrible. So it was a really disappointing image. So when I went back to New York in 2019, I replanted the pansy with a DSLR and got better pictures. And it really, it's just so weighted, and the kind of the park nearby with the memorial there helps contextualize the story of the place. But it was just very moving. I planted maybe 7 or 8 pansies in New York when I was there. So each pansy, each location becomes a sort of a network.
1: And to that note, how do people tend to react when and if they see you planting pansies? Do you get a lot of questions? Do people ever know who you are and what you're doing?
0: Sometimes they do. When I lived in London, often people would know that I was what I was doing. The Pansy Project is kind of something that people have some awareness of, and which is amazing. But I've been doing it for 20 years, so I guess the news of it has spread over time. But it's an interesting experience because it really depends on where I am and who is asking. I have to make a decision about whether it's safe for me to basically come out to a stranger at that moment, because it's pretty obvious that I'm a gay man planting. Well, when I tell them what I'm doing, I have to kind of just basically make that decision. So I have before just said I'm a guerrilla gardener when I sense it's not quite safe. But largely, it's a pretty positive response because it's quite difficult to be angry at someone planting one pansy at the base of a tree, which is usually where they might be. So, that's been quite touching often, planting and then having the experience. But I also plant them on planting tours. So if there's an exhibition or event that calls for it, I'll do like a little planting tour around particular locations and plant them with representatives from the community, which then makes it more of an event. And then it becomes something that people can contribute to and ask questions about. So it's kind of, that's nice when that happens.
1: So you've been doing this for quite a while, which I hadn't realized until I was looking into the history of the Pansy Project for this interview. How have you kept it meaningful for yourself for this long?
0: I guess I always remember that it's new to the person that is often experiencing it. And I feel like I have this responsibility almost to share the healing ability that the Pansy Project has. It never ceases to amaze me how other people can get that sense of healing when I plant them for other people. Even when they're not there, they will share the image. They will tell me how healing it is. So I feel like it's a responsibility in a way. So it has moments where I'm kind of very much in it, and other times when I might be doing different work, but largely I'm still as fascinated by it as I was 20 years ago.
1: Have there ever been times when you've found yourself burnt out by it?
0: There have been times. I think I planted in Washington, D.C., actually, and that was in 2016, I think it was. And that was quite a lot, because a lot of the locations I was marking were for Black trans women that had been murdered. Mm. And through knife crime and gun crime. And because I was planting so many in such a short amount of time, I did find that quite a lot. And because I do the research, and then I often will make a film after it, I am very much in those stories. So I tend to give myself breaks. The bonus is that the planting of the pansies is limited to the spring and autumn. That's when they're really available to buy and plant. The summer and winter, they're not really available. So that actually does give me a natural gap to process it. But I am quite careful if I feel like I'm too much in it. I will give myself a break.
1: Yeah, what do the breaks look like for you? How do you rest and recover from that as an artist and as just a human?
0: Well, over the last few years, I've been doing a different project, which is a bit more fun, but it's kind of drawing and illustrating birds and then dressing up as those birds. I call it gently referencing.
1: Yeah.
0: And it's sort of this strange artwork that arose from the pandemic when I couldn't do anything other than stay at home. I started just drawing birds, and I've always loved birds, but I started exploring the history of and the colonialism of ornithology, which is kind of similarly dark, but the dressing up as the bird and making outfits and costumes, that's a bit of light relief, really, and it's slightly more fun, and the image is kind of fun, but the message behind it is often quite dark as well. I like work that is initially quite nice looking or pleasing to look at, but there may be some darkness, which is why the images of the pansies are important to me, because they kind of initially seem like they are just a pretty picture of a flower, but then when you see the text and the title of the work, it becomes much darker. It's similar where I will write about the history of the bird I've drawn.
1: So yeah, going on a higher level here, why do you think queer art is important in this day and age?
0: Well, I think it's more important. I didn't really think that in 20 years' time, when I started the project, there would be more of a sense of urgency about LGBTQ+ rights. I see, of course, that in America and here too, especially the trans community are being vilified, which kind of just consistently amazes me. But queer work is just vitally important. Not only does it not only does it bring us together, the large queer diaspora, but it also shows our heteronormative siblings what we go through and what we're doing and our experiences. So for me, it's really important to have queer representation. I find it, I'm very interested in how museums and galleries show queer work and how they position it. Because often you'll see a show that's themed around queerness, and it's not that often that my work might be shown in a sort of heteronormative setting. Although the street art side of my practice is becoming a bit more prominent. So, because actually I'm in quite a lot of books about street art rather. And that's kind of really interesting.
1: Yeah, that brings me to another question I had, which is, what was the first time that the Pansy Project got recognition from sort of an outside entity, whether that was a gallery or a publication? What was that like for you?
0: Well, the thing that comes to mind, there have been moments. There's a really famous street art book called Trespass, which I'm in. That was pretty amazing because it features a foreword by Banksy and things like that. Loads of really high profile street artists. And that was interesting because it wasn't a queer book. It was about street art. So that was a big moment. Another thing that comes to mind is I did a garden design with my brother Tom at the Hampton Court Palace Flower Show in 2010. And that was pretty amazing because I was able to then talk about the project in a very sort of traditional, I say right wing, but like a more conservative with a small C audience. And I was quite nervous because you have to man the garden and explain the subject matter of the garden you've designed. But it was actually really moving because everyone I spoke to about it was really moved by the work and what I'd been doing. So that was, and it got TV coverage, and that kind of was probably part of why more people know about me then. But as an artist, it's always amazing to get proper coverage, press and attention. That's what you want to do. That's what you want your work to be in the world. So that has been quite amazing. There's been a few moments like that over the years where I've had some press or some attention in its eye. But it is interesting because I keep meeting people that when they ask what I do, I Pansy Project, they say, oh, I've heard, but they don't necessarily know it.
1: Yeah, that's interesting that they don't. To kind of a Tony Hawk type moment of people recognizing the work but not the artist. So what advice would you give to someone looking to begin an art project that could be this level of long term?
0: Well, yeah, that's a challenge. I guess I've managed somehow to carry on by getting the occasional commission and things. But financially, it's a struggle. I've been working with jobs to keep me going for years. It has moments where sometimes I'll be working for months and not doing any artwork, and then I'll have a time when I'm really focused on it. So it takes commitment and grit, I guess, to keep something going for so long. And I don't know, I guess in America it's worse than it is here, but the arts funding is struggling. So it's quite hard really to find a way to manage your finances really when you're kind of being an artist that is making work that isn't necessarily that commercial. Because it's more like festival-based, I suppose.
1: Yeah, how does that typically work for you? Do you typically reach out to festivals, or do they typically reach out to you at this point? And how has that changed over the past 20 years of the Pansy Project?
0: I guess it's changed. I think it is interesting because I've done a lot of the queer festivals in this country. I've done a few in Europe. But I haven't, often I'm asked to do things. I've been lucky in that way. I have apply for several things that I haven't got. You have to keep doing everything, really. You have to keep applying for things, keep your ears around. It's interesting, I'm in a couple of exhibitions at the moment, which is nice. I've finally managed to settle on a way of exhibiting the photographs, which is, it's a sort of portrait format. Half of the image is the image and half of the image is just the text written quite small. And it, for some reason, it's taken me almost 20 years to get that right. And now it does mean that I can show the photographs more easily because they've existed on my website for years. But when I've exhibited them in real life, for ages, I was just showing the photograph with a small title caption underneath, which never really felt quite right. They were always somehow conceptually not as strong as the actual action of planting. Now, when I've seen them printed and exhibited in that way en masse, they have a real impact, which does make the work a bit more gallery friendly. That's what I am pursuing now, is I'm trying to kind of get my work shown in galleries and collected by museums. Because especially as it's been going for 20 years, I think organizations and institutions quite like a historical journey of the works. So that's what I'm pursuing. It's not easy either, but it's been a bit of a shift in the last year or two.
1: Yeah, what has inspired you to begin looking to get it into galleries like that? Is it more pragmatic or more spiritual is the word that springs to mind, but is it more for the sake of succeeding as an artist or more for the sake of the work, I guess? Or both?
0: I guess those things, yeah, I think it is the same. I think what's happened, which is part of the nature of the work, the actual pansy sit outside often, usually. And that's something that is important to the actual process and almost the performance of the work. The documentation of those pansies and their location is very important. I guess, as an artist, my work's always sat outside of the museum and the institution, which is its primary function. Mm-hmm. But to document the pansy and record the experience is also really important. So I want that to be somehow represented as our anecdotal history, because I've tried my best to capture some of the most high-profile experiences of hate crime. And I think it's just another way of recording our history, I think. So it is, but I guess it's both my mission to kind of get my work into the world, also create some income, so because I'm not a total saint. I do need to kind of pay the bills. So it's a bit of both, I guess. But I think in terms of when I'm speaking to museums and galleries about this work, I'm like, this needs to be in the world. You know, as an artist, we have to be slightly delusional. We have to believe that our work is important. And so I guess that's what I do. I try and make people believe that it is.
1: I mean, for what it's worth, I have been following the Pansy Project since I was in high school, which is over 10 years ago now. And I wouldn't be talking to you if I didn't think that your work was important.
0: Wow, that's amazing. That is amazing. Well, thank you for following me for that long. It's quite strange because I've been doing it for so long now, and people, sometimes I might meet someone who doesn't know me, and then they will have heard of the project and thought, oh, is that still going?
1: Yeah, no, I've always sort of had this dread that one day I would check your website and find out that you had stopped and moved on to other projects, but...
0: Oh, really?
1: Yeah. I mean, I understand why you don't, and I'm glad that you haven't, because I think that work like this, that is sort of the marriage of artistic expression and historical documentation, is that this is how stories get told and remembered.
0: Well, yeah, that's amazing to hear. I guess the it's interesting because I as I guess what year is it now? 26.
1: Yeah.
0: Yeah. So I'm next year will be 22 years, 23. I guess what I'm trying to think about now and plan is what I will do for the 25th anniversary of the Pansy Project. I want to somehow, I don't know, have a bigger show or do a publication or something just to kind of mark it, because obviously I'm not immortal, so it will at some point end. But
1: right.
0: I think it would be important to get that, to sum up 25 years of work in a way that can be recorded properly.
1: So is the Pansy Project something that you think you'll continue as long as you're able, or are you hoping to at some point sort of find a button for it?
0: It is interesting. I guess I don't know. I think I've always said that I will continue until I can't do it anymore. As I get older, my ankles and knees ache a little more when I'm planting and walking around cities, but I'm still able to do it. And I think it's something that I can't imagine not doing. Of course, if there was a time when all homophobia and transphobia ended, maybe that would be a nice time. But yeah, unfortunately, we don't see that happening. And I guess this sort of swing to the right around the world makes me even more determined to not stop. It feels like it's something that is even more urgent. And it is strange because it's amazing to hear that you've been following it for such a while, but because I think sometimes you just think, well, no one really cares about this at all, because you don't, if you show it here and there and people respond favorably to the work, but you don't really know. It's not like something that you understand is happening. I guess it's hard, I guess, to know how much your work is impacting the world, but I guess I still believe in it. I believe that it's worthy and worth doing. So yeah, it's a very interesting thing. But to answer your question in brief, I can't imagine a time when I don't do it.
1: Yeah, there is certain art that is necessary on a personal level. I've always found the same with the things that I write of it. It's mm-hmm. almost a bloodletting, a bodily function.
0: Yeah. I find that withdrawing actually more than the planting process is, it's creative in a slightly different way to when I'm actually drawing, but the taking the photographs is part of the kind of creative process in a way. But it's actually interesting because the Pansy Project is so much about community building and conversation. That's part of the strength and love I have for it. My own personal work with the bird stuff, that feels much more connected to actual bodily functions like drawing, making those shapes. And I suppose I've also been exploring merch and drawing pansies. And actually, a couple of weeks ago, I painted a pansy on a wall in Hastings, which is something that's quite nice to do when the pansies aren't in season. It's sort of like a mural, a tiny life-size pansy mural. And they last longer, and they're a different thing, but they still mark my work and my practice in a way. So it's a slightly different tributary, if you like, from the Pansy Project, but there's something pleasing about that too.
1: Yeah. What made you do photos as opposed to illustrations for the documentation of the pansies?
0: So it seemed just like the photographs just seemed like the natural thing to do. I guess it's that sort of conceptual work, the history of my when I was doing my MA and things, I was very interested in artists that make photographs. I love Felix Gonzalez Chalez. I love the work and I love how they show the photographs. Say again.
1: Yeah, no, I think about Felix Gonzalez Torres's work very, very often.
0: Yeah.
1: Especially Portrait of Ross in LA.
0: Yeah. They're just, it's like, it brings me to tears often, that kind of work. And I guess that's, their work's been very influential on the kind of the sort of poetic beauty of conceptual work. That's a thing that is my core, I think. I adore that.
1: Yeah.
0: But, the question was, though, about the photo, that's why. I guess it's the conceptual legacy, why the photograph. But I think the Pansy painting happened as a sort of necessity because I was invited to a street art festival where I was planning to plant pansies, but for some reason or another, they couldn't get them. So I had to paint them at the sites of locations of homophobia and transphobia again. And that was interesting because it was in the context of a street art festival, so it did make more sense. But it did something interesting. It just gives it another element. But the actual planting of the pansy still remains the core.
1: What was the festival that you were doing that at?
0: It's called the New Art Street Art Festival. New Art Festival. It's in Stavanger. They also have an arm in Aberdeen. So it was an amazing opportunity, really, because it was Martha Graham? Martha Cooper is a street art photographer based in New York, and she was there, and she's great and has been documenting street art since the 60s and 70s. So she's also featured in the book I mentioned earlier, the Trespass book. So it was kind of, I was accessing this slightly different audience that wasn't necessarily queer. And that was just a very interesting experience because this book is such a tome and so iconic in that world, and I'm in it, that the kind of street art community were kind of almost intimidated by me because I was in this book, even though it's not quite the same. But that's kind of really interesting to me.
1: Yeah, what do you find influences the photographic style that you take with the Pansy Project? Is it sort of just dictated by the flower and the scenery, or are there particular photographers or other artists that you draw inspiration from?
0: Well, I love that sort of macro. I like to get as much detail in the flower as possible. I guess there's kind of, I think about Robert Mapplethorpe and Georgia O'Keeffe and how iconic the photographs, the flowers that they depict. So I kind of want those flowers to seem as iconic and powerful as possible. So it's almost that mission dictates the visual aesthetic. And I will try as much as I can to give some clue to where the pansy is planted. Depending on how much space I have, I'll try and get the pansy to dominate the frame as much as possible. Because it's interesting because pansies are pretty municipal plants, really, and you see them largely en masse. So you don't often see them as individual flowers. So that's why it's interesting, because initially when I started the project, I resisted the pansy because it had that municipal connection. And I was like, I don't know if it has the sort of strength to carry the message. But as I've planted and photographed thousands of pansies, I mean, I say that I've planted hundreds, but I've taken thousands of photographs of those hundreds of pansies. And that's the kind of, it's the location and the mission for me to get the best pansy. Because you're also working with a flower that's organic, and depending on how you've managed to get to the location, some pansy might wilt or be damaged, or so you have all of these different things that you're playing around with to make sure that the pansy is at its best and most robust looking. That is the mission, largely. And there's a couple of images I just absolutely love, because the pansy and the light and everything is connected. It works really brilliantly. If you're interested, if you look at the Blackpool page on my website, that's where my favorite image is, really, still is. And I took it 12, 13 years ago. I'm yet to beat that one, I think.
1: Yeah. Do you have that answers the question of if you have a favorite photograph or location, but is there one that has been most emotionally impactful for you, most personally meaningful?
0: Yeah, the one I think it was actually in Liverpool. So I had been in Liverpool in maybe 2007 planting pansies, and I also did an installation of a line of pansies for a festival called Homotopia. So I had a bit of presence in Liverpool, but later that year there was a young man called Michael Causa who was attacked and beaten and left for dead, basically, in Liverpool. And they were taken to hospital and they died as a result of their injuries. Their name was Michael Causa. They were 19 years old. They were a hairdresser. And yeah, so that when that happened in Liverpool, it was like early days of Facebook. I was inundated with messages. You have to come to Liverpool. There's been a murder. And I was not going to do that. I was very determined not to be seen as some kind of ambulance chasing person that's going to take advantage of hate crime in that way. So I respectfully declined planting a pansy immediately, just to respect the space and the processing time for the family, etc. But actually, on the anniversary of Michael Causa's death, through a radio station, actually, the family reached out to me and asked if I would plant a pansy for Michael. So I went to Liverpool and planted a pansy at the site where Michael's body was found with Michael's parents. That was really moving because they were incredibly sweet, kind, lovely people who just wanted to help generate press. So me doing something on a year after his death helped them get a bit more press. And now they've set up the Michael Causa Foundation that supports LGBTQ plus youth in Liverpool. So that was one of the ones that was the most emotional because I was literally looking into the eyes of the parents of their son who had died as a result of just being beaten. So it was that still remains the most touching and iconic in my mind. I suppose when I planted them for other people with them, marking their own experiences of sometimes quite violent crime, that's also very moving. I planted one last year for someone who had experienced a violent attack. Actually, it's in a documentary called Living Out Loud by a drag queen called Copper Top. It's on Amazon right now, actually. And I plant a pansy with them at the place where they were beaten badly. And it was very, that was kind of moving as well. I guess because I'm living. My experience of homophobia has kind of slightly faded. I think as I'm older, I'm less noticeable or something. I get less abuse, touch wood anyway. I get less abuse than I used to. But I think it still happens for trans people and kind of non-binary people are perhaps more visible and more noticeable on the streets. I get more abuse, unfortunately. So I think all of that stuff is just obviously all of it's tragic and annoying and upsetting. And but yeah, so those are the ones where I've been with the people who've experienced it. And for the Michael Causa's parents, that was the most moving.
1: I will wait for that plane. That's really incredible. I didn't fully realize that you had done any with the victims whose experience you were memorializing.
0: Yeah. That is, it makes it's very moving. There's actually a documentary that was made in France called Les Pensées de Paul that follows me around France, planting pansies with people that have experienced abuse. And there were many moving moments in that because it's not something it's something I'm careful about because I don't want to. It's difficult to explain. I want to kind of allow me to be the artist that does the work and do the research and plant the pansy. I don't want to inflict, for the want of a better term, my artwork on someone who is a survivor of something horrifying. Sometimes they really want me to be there to help them through it. But largely, I'm sort of self-contained. It's my responsibility as the artist, I believe, to do that work for them if they want it done. I don't think it's tricky. I don't know if you understand. It's that trickiness of whether, as an artist, I'm somehow exploiting other people's experiences for my benefit.
1: Yeah.
0: I'm very aware of that being something that is significant to me anyway.
1: Well, and I think it's about the handling of it more than anything else. I think to me, as I have watched the Pansy Project over the years, it's always been abundantly clear to me that it is more about the experience of it than anything else. And it has always seemed to me that any publicity and profit and all of the other pesky things that modern society makes artists go through, it seems to me that it's always been to serve the work rather than the other way around.
0: Well, yeah, thank you. I'm glad that's how it seems. It's a delicate balance that I hope I've found. It's an interesting thing because the merch side of it is, even merch, saying the word is kind of a bit dirty, but it's that kind of, I like the way that someone can wear a t-shirt that has a pansy on it, but I've drawn. So one rule I have is I will never put a picture of a pansy I've planted at the site of homophobia on a t-shirt. That is a step too far. But I will draw a pansy as a symbol of my work and have that on a t-shirt, so someone can tell the story of the Pansy Project if they wish, or it can just be a decorative thing that they're wearing. So there's a sort of a clear line to me, but it's almost an artwork in itself. The merch side of it, everything is very carefully considered. So yeah, it's a fine line, I guess.
1: Yeah, something I wanted to get into that not a great segue to it, but I know that there's been a couple of times where you've collaborated with other artists in some capacity. How do you approach that, whether both in terms of the Pansy Project and in general? How do you approach collaborating with others?
0: I guess, well, I think, do you mean when I did the brooches with Tati Devine, for example?
1: Yeah, exactly.
0: Yeah, so it's a funny thing because it's a similar thing to, as I was saying before, is that if I ever I'm approached in that way, I will kind of think about what it means and who it serves and how it's serving the work. So the Tati Devine brooches that I made, they were in 2009, I think. For your listeners that don't know, Tati Devine are this London-based jewelry company that make these really cute, quirky, like often sort of plastic brooches, jewelry. I'm not selling them very well, but they're really cool. And I met them, Harriet and Rose, at a party, and I spoke to them about my work, and they were like, oh my God, we've always wanted to make a pansy in some way, and this would be a really lovely thing to do. How it worked was that I had illustrated a pansy, and I'd illustrated a scroll around the pansy in a slightly Victoriana way. And then I had terms of abuse, three variations of abuse. One was queer boy, and there were a couple of others. And what was lovely about them is that you could wear one of the brooches and it looked like a pansy. And then you'd have to lean in because it was quite a sort of calligraphic script. And then you'd read the abuse and it would be a bit of a shock. So there's something conceptually that worked with that communicated something about what I do. So whenever I do any kind of collaboration, it has to somehow have another layer. It can't just be a pansy on whatever it might be, on crockery or something. It has to have some undercurrent, some hidden meaning that is within the work.
1: Yeah, I mean, it almost encourages, from what you're describing with brooches in particular, it's almost the exact thing that you're doing on site, taking a photo of zooming in on that pansy and taking a large scene and making it about a small thing.
0: Yeah, exactly.
1: And finding that detail, like

0: about that, but I guess it depends on who's asking. I've probably done less collaborations more recently than I did in the early days. I guess I really enjoy creative endeavors, and I really enjoy a challenging debate and conversation. It was funny when I worked with my brother Tom for the Pansy Project Garden I spoke about earlier. That was quite an easy, natural thing because I was like, okay, we're doing this garden design. It has to kind of have some kind of punch to it, but it also can't be too confronting in that setting. But we just sort of naturally settled on what we were going to do. So just for your audience, the Pansy Project Garden was 4,000 pansies underplanted with this concrete structure that resembled an earthquake sort of vibe. And it was a comment really on my resistance to the damage that homophobia does to the urban environment. So Tom and I kind of just sort of settled on it, sort of emerged from our conversation. And to see that actually become a real thing was pretty rewarding. And literally, we received an award. We got a gold medal for that and Best Conceptual Garden. So that was pretty amazing to do. So I guess the challenge is whether it works and whether the relationship is right.
1: It is such an incredible way of working to me. I'm
0: Okay.
1: curious about what the process of planting a pansy looks like for you from the moment you choose a location to actually planting and photographing the pansy. What does that process look like?
0: It's actually quite a fun process because I will get the pansies, I will get my trowel, I will it, I'm guessing I use a large bag from a well-known department store, and I will put maybe 20 pansies in that bag, so I've got enough. So I will have that bag and a trowel and my camera and some water. And I will go to the location, and usually on my own, usually by foot. I don't drive, so it's public transport and by foot. And I will go to the location. I will try my best to find the nearest source of soil to that location. And I will basically quickly dig a hole and plant the pansy and then lie on the ground and take as many pictures as I can and make a little film if I can too. So it's maybe takes about 45 minutes, depending on the weather conditions. Sometimes it's raining, but I will try my best to find the best kind of the best weather is sort of changeable, where there could be some dark clouds in the background and maybe a shower for me that you can have like beams of light shining onto the pansy that kind of adds to the drama. But yeah, it's quite a solitary process largely. But if it's not a solitary process, it's often I will do the same, but there'll be 10 people with me, and we'll be talking about the work and talking about the city in which I'm in and their experiences of homophobia and transphobia. That's very precious, those kind of moments. And the audience, I say, your participants are basically just watching me lying on the ground, which isn't lost on me. The fact that I planting the pansies, taking a photograph of the pansy lying on a ground, or the ground where sometimes someone else was lying on the ground. There's some kind of like temporal connection in my mind when I'm doing that, especially if I know more details about the experience. So yeah, that's kind of moving. And there's something absurd, of course, about me planting a pansy to challenge homophobia. That isn't lost on me either. And also the walking from spot to spot with people from the community is actually quite joyful. It's a joyful act of resistance. We're often marking tragic things, but our response as a community is quite joyful. And I'm aware of how silly I am lying on the ground taking a picture of a flower I've just planted.
1: One of the most

0: most profound acts of resistance to a system that is trying to grind us under its heel, in my opinion, is just to foreground joy.
1: Mm.
0: You know, and to... I think that that act of transformation is what's always struck me about the Pansy Project in particular, is the fact that you are taking this really probably the darkest moments of someone's life, if not the final ones, and yeah. turning them into something of beauty and of joy. I think that's really that metamorphosis, which, you know, with it being about queer and trans people is a whole other layer of, you know, the act of finding yourself, the act of transforming.
1: Yeah, it is. It's not lost on me that what you've just said is moving me, actually, because it's strange when you have an idea that's so neat and strong. I feel like I remember when the idea came to me. I remember it sort of falling into my head. So it's kind of, it's almost like I don't, I've heard other creative people talking about that, musicians and things, where something just appears to them. It sort of emerges out of something else. I find it difficult to imagine that I manifested this project, but it does feel like it's something that it was in the universe and I just walked into it rather than it emerged from me.
0: Mm.
1: So it's sort of just something that is, it always moves me because I almost don't own it. It's something that is,
0: yeah,
1: it's there. It's the act of memorializing is just, it's something I didn't invent, of course, but it's that the way that it brings people together in this particular way. It consistently moves me.
0: Right. Well, I mean, there's, for the whole time that there has been a queer community in the modern sense, there's sort of been this perennial problem of who will remember us but us, and who will take care of us but each other.
1: Mm.
0: And
1: yeah,
0: I think that's what's always struck me about the Pansy Project, is it is this deeply profound act of remembering. And you know, there's also the ephemerality of Pansies being an annual. It's not forever, but it also is.
1: Yeah. Yeah, it still interests me. There's so many different ways of looking at it and thinking about it. It sort of never ceases to amaze me.
0: Yeah, have there been any favorite collaborations you've had besides the Tatty Divine, or is that the sort of the main one that you've done?
1: That is pretty much the main one. The one with my brother is obviously significant.
0: Yeah.
1: They are the main ones. I guess the films I mentioned, that's another interesting, I guess that is a collaboration. The film I made in France, I was working very closely with the director, Jean-Baptiste Erica, and that was very moving as well, because we were aligned in what we wanted to do with that. And it's an interesting thing. I want to explore the filmmaking side of it more too, because I make little videos of the plantings often, and I was in Cornwall in November, and I made a short film, and I'm actually about to edit it to give it like a Cornish language version, because there's I don't know if you know, but in Cornwall there's another language, Cornish, spoken.
0: Yeah.
1: So I want to kind of make this as accessible as possible, and I thought it was quite nice to have this element to it. So I want to kind of lean into the film side of it too, I think, because that's also quite accessible then. And it's just, that's another thing I'm interested in. It's another way of sharing it.
0: Yeah, it's kind of interesting as well to think about how much of the internet's history the Pansy Project has been around for. How How have you found that that has affected things as sort of the landscape of the web has changed?
1: That is so interesting because it is that. So I started the Pansy Project in 2005 and I've got better at computers, I guess. And I started, I think I quite early on got some funding to build a website. And then the website maybe just kind of ran out or something. So I taught myself how to build my website now on WordPress. And I've taught myself how to use Photoshop to edit the photographs. And I suppose I've learned alongside the internet how to make the work better and how to kind of have control of the website and the control of my own social media. Facebook was the first. And then what happened with Facebook is I think it wasn't long before I had maybe 4,000 members of a group, maybe in 2009 or something. And then around that time, the algorithms changed on Facebook and they flagged the group and closed it. So I instantly lost a huge resource. And I tweeted about it at the time, going, oh my God, I've lost this group. It's really important. It's basically my mailing list. And somehow through Twitter, I managed to get my group back on Facebook. But it was interesting because they flagged the Pansy Project group as a homophobic group. The algorithm hadn't caught the subtlety of it. But obviously, if you have titles named after the abuse, it makes sense, I guess. But it just didn't have the subtleties. And Twitter has been interesting because I guess we're looking at it through social media, but I had a few really huge moments on Twitter where George Michael from Wham told all of his followers to follow me. And I had instantly like 10,000 followers on Twitter. And George Michael didn't follow many people. And so suddenly I was entwined within this world of George Michael's followers. It was really strange. And his fans kept contacting me, asking for me to get in touch with him because we had an interaction on Twitter. I was very grateful because my Twitter went mental overnight. But he was amazingly supportive. And I think strangely, I've had lots of 80s pop stars retweet my work from time to time. It's quite strange, like Alison Moyet and Annie Lennox, actually, but Kim Wilde. It's really strange. I've had some strange supporters on Twitter anyway, but that's, of course, changed now. And it's almost like a barren landscape. But Instagram's been interesting. But that is interesting. The social media side of it, I find not only interesting, but just is the journey of it's interesting.
0: Now, Paul, we are a bit short on time here. So is there anything else that you want to cover or say to our listeners before we sign off here?
1: Well, it'd be great if your listeners followed me on socials. You know, it's part of the work, isn't it? The Pansy Project is where you'll find me. The website, I've just spent about 2 months redesigning. So it's looking very fresh and easy to navigate. But yeah, I guess it's that sort of, I'm always interested in taking the work, showing the work, planting pansies for other people. That's kind of just part of what I do now, and I love it. So I'm grateful for any followers. I have a show on in Manchester at the moment that ends in August, so maybe before this show will go out whilst it's already done, probably. So the website is probably the best place to see my work if you'd like to, at thepansyproject.com.
0: All right. Well, thank you so much for joining us, Paul. Like I said, I have been a fan of your work for a long time, so this has been very meaningful to me personally. And hopefully our listeners will learn something new about you or just learn about you for the first time tonight.
1: Thanks so much. It's been really interesting. And I'm so grateful that you've been interested for such a long time.
0: Yeah, I'm grateful that you've been doing the work.
1: Thanks so much.
0: Yeah. And to all of you folks out there, remember that you have a safe place here on WORT. Thank you for tuning in to Query tonight. And we will see you next week Once again, I am Samantha Jane, and this has been Paul Harfleet on the other end of the phone. And have a good night, everybody.

0: The Atwood Music Hall presents an acoustic performance with Exene Cervenka and John Doe, Friday, August 7th at 8 p.m. Out of the acts associated with or labeled as punk rock, the Los Angeles band X were one of the best and brightest. Like their peers, the Ramones, X created music that was a blend of and a reaction to the disparate aspects of American life. X officially retired from touring in 2024, but lead singers slash songwriters John Doe and Exene Cervenka are currently on the road as an acoustic duo. John and Exene wrote songs about everything: poverty, addiction, love, jealousy, the devil, sickness, sex, and yes, many songs about the government. Expect a lot of storytelling and reminiscing in this show, as well as stripped down versions of tunes from their amazing catalog. More information is at theatwoodmusichall.com. The Atwood Music Hall presents an acoustic performance with Exene Cervenka and John Doe on Friday, August 7th. Bringing you the punk ethos for over 50 years, this is WORT Madison.
1: Hey, this is Matt Rothschild with the Wisconsin Democracy Campaign, and you're listening to Guilty Pleasures on WORT.
2: Hey now, everybody, now, hey now.
3: It's my dream. It's my nightmare.
4: With some degree of circumlocutory skill.
3: What's he building in there?

0: all we say to America is be true to what you said on paper. If I lived in China or even Russia or any totalitarian country, maybe I could understand some of these illegal injunctions. Maybe I could understand the denial of certain basic First Amendment privileges because they haven't committed themselves to that over there. But somewhere I read of the freedom of assembly.
1: I want to be different. Like everybody else, I want to be like.

know, it seems to me that every man, politically, maybe personally too, I don't know, but it seems to me, certainly politically, that every man before he dies should finally stand up and say what he really believes in.

0: Man is better than chicken fried and bacon grease.
1: Somewhere I read of the freedom of speech.
2: What the hell is he building in there?
3: Because there's a conflict in every human heart between the rational and the irrational, between good and evil. And good does not always triumph. Sometimes the dark side overcomes what Lincoln called the better angels of our nature.
4: I can't believe the state of the thing that's going on.
5: With some degree of circumlocutory skill, he has couched the Absinthian vehemence of his address in a paraphrastic bit of casuistry.
6: I want to be just like all the different people.
1: Yeah. Somewhere I read of the freedom of

0: never get out of the boat. Absolutely goddamn right. Not unless you were ready to take it all the way.
1: Which is paralogistic on the one hand and incapacious on the other.
2: I heard he was up on the roof last night signaling with a flashlight.
3: I want to be part of the different crowd and assert my individuality along with others who are different like me.
4: It's judgment that defeats us.
5: Somewhere I read that the greatness of America is the right to protest far right.
6: There's nothing that I detest more than the stench of lies.
1: Indeed, his Jeremiad, his threnody, call it what you will,
7: you'd have to look inside before you know that I was there,
1: can only be accepted for what it is. An atrabilious amphigory.
8: Dig this.

0: Hi, this is Casey Fox. You're listening to Guilty Pleasures on WORT 89.9 FM in Madison, Wisconsin. Having a special reunion performance here tonight from Swamp Thing. That's right, Swamp Thing is back. And we heard some of their music to start things off, and they'll be here live in a few moments. But we heard Beautiful Communists, Your Aunt Nellie is Dead, and Learning to Disintegrate. The title cut from the same album by Swamp Thing, including Jonathan Zaroff, former 8 o'clock buzz host and longtime ally of WORT. Should I go to another cut before we come back? You ready to go? So they're all, is this an entire reunion of the band?
1: Yeah.
0: Edwin
1: didn't make it. Edwin had an unfortunate rock climbing accident.
0: Oops.
1: On the way over here. So we don't have our Aeolian violinist here.
0: And this is Jonathan talking right now.
1: Yeah.
0: And so it's a you are five members, right?
1: No, Edwin's no longer with the band as of about 6 p.m. So no, just four of us here.
0: It sounds like a recent development.
1: It was. It was a little traumatic, but we're professionals and we're ready to play.
0: Thank goodness. Nothing like...
1: You know what else happened, Casey, on the way over here? We should say we're playing at Memorial Union, which I think you have, but on Saturday night, 7 o'clock, Man's Body, and then we come out at 8, which is why... Thank you for having us. That's why we're here.
0: Of course.
1: The other thing that happened was we were going to play this song, and we thought, yeah, that'd be a good one to play. And then you played it right before we came in. So now now we're going to do like something we've never tried before, which is a completely different arrangement of a different song, which is fun and exciting.
0: Roll with it.
2: Sure. That's what we do. So here we've got an acoustic bass, acoustic guitar, mandolin, and I'm playing a suitcase.
3: The suitcase.
2: And with brushes. And if you come to the show on Saturday, you'll see that we are plugging in electric instruments. I've got a drum kit, and you'll notice the difference right away if you come. And you might prefer it. But we hope you enjoy this song. We're just busking it here in the studio with Casey.
0: If you're trusting me to give you a good mix, you're making a serious mistake.
1: Well, you can point it at us and go like this or something, gesture.
0: You do the same. All
1: okay.
0: Right? If at least one of you has headphones on, so we'll go to your man with the headphones and he can get back to
1: us. How is it, Bob? How's the mix?
3: So far, Casey's voice sounds great, so I think we're good to go.
0: Ladies and gentlemen, Swamp Thing is back. They'll be at the Student Union Saturday night at 8 o'clock, correct, on the UW campus?
3: Weather permitting outside, but we're ready to play inside where some of our most crazy creative show. You know, we're known to cook things for the audience at the shows.
0: During your show?
3: While we're playing, I think that there's going to be some food tossed out to the audience. We're picking foods and... disc form, right?
1: Yeah, only things that are around.
0: Cookies?
1: Eggos.
0: Pizza?
3: No, Eggos. We're doing Eggos.
1: Maybe mini pizza.
2: Anything toastable, I think.
1: Yeah.
2: There could be...
3: Toasted foods.
1: If it's burned, it'll fly. That's good.
0: Yeah. Pies?
2: Some sourdough. Pies. Some
0: pies, seed. Tarts.
1: Yeah.
3: The last time we played the Union, we were much younger, and Jonathan actually, during one of our, proto-punk songs... of angst, stripped down to his skivvies and jumped in Lake Mendota. And when he returned, he was covered. I hope that they've cleaned up the lake since then, because he was covered in algae and other kinds of weird lake seaweed.
1: But not so much that we couldn't finish the song.
3: We finished the song, but he did grab the microphone stand, being ungrounded in his bare feet and soaking wet. And did get a sizable shock, electrical shock.
0: And if you've seen Jonathan Zaroff perform, that was a subdued performance, probably.
3: Very much so,
0: going into the lake and
3: that's
0: getting
3: right.
0: covered with
1: it. I'm much more subdued now, possibly. But not Saturday night. You know, I can, like, I have 2 hours in me. still.
0: That's right, folks. He's going to break it out on Saturday night. So come see Jonathan Zaroff and Swamp Thing as they play for you right now here on Guilty Pleasures on WORT.
1: We're going to do something that was on all of our records. Because I think we made up the riff during the first record and just recorded like 30 seconds of it, goofing around, and we put it on there anyway. And this is mostly from a cow puncher called Money Guns.
0: Swamp Thing, ladies and gentlemen.
2: Starts it.
3: I think you do.
1: I think. Okay, sure. This version. Yeah.

You can take your taxes and stick them up your assets, and you can take your taxes and stick them up your assets. You can take your taxes and stick them up your assets. That's assets.

0: just like it would have gone if we practiced it.
1: Swamp right. Thing, ladies and gentlemen, here on Guilty Pleasures on WRT. They're playing at the Student Union at 8 o'clock on Saturday night. And is that what prompted this reunion, this gig Saturday?
0: I'd say it was more like we wanted to play, and then we wanted to play the best place possible.
1: Gotcha.
0: And so they gave us the gig, and we're very happy.
1: Now, when did you first get together? When did the band originate?
0: Well, Steve and I, our first gig at Memorial Union was 44 years ago. That was open mic in the Stiff Scholar.
2: Right, and Jonathan and I met because we had a mutual friend who invited us to be in his band. All the songs were about rabbits. He'd been writing a lot of songs about rabbits, and he wanted us to wear rabbit costumes and be in the bunny band.
0: And we did that.
2: And we did, and Jonathan at that point was less than a polished vocalist.
0: Oh, not like I am now, right? Yeah. It was different then.
2: Yeah, he's had a lot of experience since then. And I had never played the drums, but it gave us the opportunity to step right into it.
0: The theme was strong enough that the music, you know, could catch up. We had the opportunity to catch up because the theme of the rabbit thing was just, we had a song about Rabbit Revolution that we still play.
3: But it was lucky that you started so early that there wasn't actual music and singing going on, because the talkies didn't come until later.
0: That's right. It was a silent band.
3: Yeah.
0: The whole thing was always silent, which people wouldn't dance. But other than that, it was good.
2: Yeah. The radio was hard to do at that time because of the silence, but
0: there's a lot of silence.
2: Still,
1: reminds me of Edgar Bergen and Charlie McCarthy having a radio show.
2: Right.
0: You know, yeah. There you go.
1: Ventriloquist doing a
0: radio.
2: And Bob and Mike played together in high school.
3: That's right. And then I was invited to be in the band to play bass. And then after a while, I just thought, like, I'm doing okay, but I'm not really a bass player. And I said, like, maybe I could play my natural instrument, guitar, and get my friend Mike to play bass in the band because he's a bass player.
0: Were you a bass player then, though? You were just like 3 months into it?
3: Oh, no, no, no, no,
4: no. I was a young bass player.
0: Okay.
4: Were we in the faction before that?
0: Yeah. Oh, that's true.
4: I learned to play bass because our bass player went to East Coast from our high school band. So I had to learn how to play bass.
0: Yeah.
3: Okay. I basically made Mike play bass because he was a multi-instrumentalist since he was a small child.
4: Which is okay because he also gave me a bass.
0: Yeah.
1: Oh, well.
0: And so we combined the absurdist, surreal faction with the faction musical faction. But then, like, we all, you know, kind of cross-pollinated, and now, you know, these guys are weird and surreal, and we're more musical, so...
1: It's sort of like Dylan and the Beatles, you know, when Dylan told them they had nothing to say. And
3: exactly.
1: Lennon started
0: I'm not sure who is who, but yeah, it's kind of like that, yeah.
3: It's a little bit more like without any hallucinogens, like Dylan in the back of the limousine with John Lennon. So we act like that all the time, although there's no drugs involved. So we're still, basically, we need some family therapy, I think.
2: Well, not anymore, yeah.
4: Right.
2: Well, I think the reason that we continue to get together and play every few years is that we have a condition. And I wouldn't call it an affliction, but I would say it's a condition.
1: Should I have worn a mask?
2: No, it's not contagious.
0: Yeah, nobody
2: else
0: can get it.
2: We're the only four people that can have it. Yeah, it's called Swamp Thing Syndrome.
1: Oh.
2: And it's a lifelong compulsion to reunite every few years and perform on stage in front of friends and family and the good people of Wisconsin. We can't help ourselves. And, you know, I think more research is needed to find causes and targeted treatments. But since only four people suffer from this, no one is...
3: it's hard to get funding.
2: Yeah, no,
0: yeah.
2: It's hard,
0: especially
2: hard
0: to get funding these days. Yeah.
2: Nobody wants to pursue it any further, so we're just stuck with it. But
3: And we have a laboratory, but it's not that hygienic, you know, and so really nobody wants to work there.
1: Kind of defeats the purpose.
3: There are good snacks. There are good snacks.
1: Oh,
3: yeah, for sure.
1: Then it's all worth it.
3: But in all honesty, we started in this band, and Mike and I grew up together. We met when we were like 7 or 8 years old. Yeah, 7 or 8 in Little League. But the four of us in our early 20s, you know, formed this band, and we've been friends ever since. And unlike the more interesting behind the music kind of stories from the old MTV days where everything eventually goes really badly with bands, we really are brothers. And, you know, it just shows the power of music and stuff like that. But, you know, regardless of us yelling at each other during rehearsals, we really are involved, entrenched in each other's lives and each other's families. We live all over the country. And we, aside from Swamp Thing reunions, we do things like vacation together, and our kids all know each other. And it's pretty special.
0: This is all true, but I think a story always needs a little tension. You know, that's why those those music shows you're talking about, why they're so popular. And back in the day when it was all riding on this, and we were very serious, we wanted to be, you know, we wanted to be
1: successful,
0: wealthy, successful, popular,
2: at least be able to pay rent. That was
0: stay in a hotel room, which we didn't do. We were always begging for. So we were, you know, working out like a lot of issues about the compromises to the creative vision and everything. We had come from different places a little bit. It was great on stage, but sometimes we would fight and argue. And I remember once I was so mad at Bob, I shot him with a staple gun.
1: Ooh.
2: From a distance. Not up close.
0: You know, one thing about a staple gun is, like, if you put it right on something, right on somebody's arm, it would be super painful. Like, you could staple paper to their forearm and they'd scream.
1: I saw the wrestlers.
0: Yeah.
3: Right.
0: But 2 feet away and it just falls in the
3: ground.
0: But
3: we were recording our first record at Smart Studios with Butch Vig and Steve Marker, and there wasn't a lot of heavy drugs going on, but we did have a
0: Braunschweiger.
3: We had a good supply of Braunschweiger, and we had Regal Brow beer, Braunschweiger coffee, you know, and maybe there was some herbs there or something like that. But I was thrown into some kind of fit because Jonathan couldn't hit some of the notes on a tune we were tracking.
0: Yes. Yes.
3: And I ended up having heart palpitations, and they took me to the hospital, and the ER nurse just kept saying, no, really, tell us how much cocaine you were snorting. And then we're going like, no, it's just like a combination of anxiety and Braunschweiger.
2: Yeah, you haven't heard caffeine. Jonathan sing.
0: This was a song. I write songs usually for my voice that I can sing, but this is a beautiful pop tune. I don't know. Did you play? We were out there making noise. You didn't play Beautiful Communist, did you?
1: Yes, I did.
0: Oh, you did? Okay. So that song I was originally trying to sing, and I was saying, like, I can't quite hit that note. And I think Bob said, like, no, I think you can because you're sharp every time. So, you know, it's like, I think I couldn't reach it. But and then they had me lying down in the dark on my back trying to sing it, you know, and Butch is trying to get this take, and it's not going well. And then Bob, like, starts, his heart's palpitating and he's breathing, and we take him to the hospital. So after that, I said, okay, Bob, you should sing this song. And that's why Bob was singing that song, not me.
1: Okay. All right. Swamp Thing is in studio here at WRT with us here at Guilty Pleasures on your listener-sponsored community radio station. They are at the Student Union at 8 p.m. this Saturday night.
0: With the opener at 7, so, yeah.
1: With the opener at 7. Yeah. But, of course.
0: I feel like there's, like, sometimes when I'm listening to Wart, if people talk too long, I get annoyed with them. So I'm just all of a sudden becoming conscious of that.
3: Can we take you out? Can we take you out with a song about cannibalism?
1: Oh, I love it every time. I try to do it every time. Swamp Thing, ladies and gentlemen.
0: This is an old one. This is probably close to our first song. Very close.
2: Yeah, a song written and first performed for children.
0: Yes, when I was a Camp Shalom counselor.
2: Because we love the children. So here we go. Yeah. 1, 2, 3, 4.

0: Mostly we eat pretty healthy now, especially these days compared to the old days. No more smoked eel in the van. No more van.
1: Only lean children.
0: But Bob, I hear you went somewhere today that you don't usually go. I heard you made Mike drive you somewhere. You made Mike drive you somewhere.
1: I did.
0: Untoward. Unseemly.
1: But I did have an unsweetened iced tea.
0: Was that all you had? No fries.
1: No, I ordered something special. Can you tell us about it?
0: Oh, okay. I think I can. I don't know what you had. I know what you had. I know.

0: Yay! Swamp Thing!
1: There is no mandolin in Swamp Thing usually, so we're really... Casey, you inspire us to extend ourselves.
0: Well, it's a thrill having you on. That was acoustic bass, acoustic guitar, mandolin, and suitcase.
2: Yes, the suitcase.
3: I find it's advantageous to be ready to make a quick exit.
0: Well, Swamp Thing will be at the Student Union at UW campus on Saturday at 8 p.m., opening act at 7. Hope you can catch them, ladies and gentlemen. This is The Return. It sounds like a Universal monster movie. The Return of Swamp Thing, as if it's the creature from the Black Lagoon.
1: We did. They showed that movie upon us in the Rat one time. They had us wear all white, and then they projected the movie. There was a screen, too, so you can make it out better, but a lot of it was just on us dressed in white.
4: We were in receipt of a cease and desist letter at one point.
1: From Warner Brothers.
0: From the other band named Swamp Thing?
4: No.
1: Warner Brothers.
3: From DC Comics.
1: Well,
3: DC
1: I think Warner Brothers bought the DC contract.
3: Right,
0: yeah. Of course.
1: Yes, we were so thrilled. We just felt like, I mean, we never made it, so like we stayed in a hotel, I think, twice, but getting a cease and desist letter from Warner Brothers.
4: That was big time.
0: Yeah. That counts.
4: So how long have you been at the station?
0: 36 years last month.
4: Oh, okay.
1: All right.
0: Yes. Well, thank you.
4: That's great.
0: How long? Well, you guys have been together longer.
4: We have. I before Swamp Thing, I was a volunteer engineer at WORT.
0: Oh my
4: in
0: gosh.
4: The early days.
0: That's so great.
4: Yeah, Jonathan, of course, for decades, right?
3: I think it was even before, just before Bob joined the band. We were the first group to play live in the studio.
1: On Harry Rag Show. Steve played the pole. Yeah. Probably was the first person to play the metal pole in the studio over there.
0: Oh wow, good old Harry Rag. Wow.
1: Yeah.
4: Thank you very much.
1: Remember me for
4: much,
1: a blessing.
4: Man.
0: And I hope you have a great gig on Saturday. I hope
1: Thank
0: it goes
1: Thanks,
0: well
1: Casey.
0: And people mob you and rip your shirts off your backs. Just the way they're supposed to.
3: We expect as much, Casey.
0: All right, Swamp Thing. Thank you for being here, guys.
1: Right. Bye, Casey.
0: And good luck Saturday. We'll go out with one of their greatest hits, the song I heard before I even knew the members of the band, before I moved to Madison. Here is Waiting for the Messiah from Swamp Thing, ladies and gentlemen.

Jimi Hendrix here on Guilty Pleasures on WORT 89.9 FM on your listening dial. And we heard Voodoo Child, Slight Return, The Wind Cries Mary, The Traffic Lights Turn Blue Tomorrow, Freedom, and All Along the Watchtower, all from Jimi Hendrix to celebrate Black music history, as I do usually every last Wednesday of each month, while making room for Swamp Thing, who did Waiting for the Messiah, Beautiful Communists, Your Aunt Nellie's Dead, and Learning to Disintegrate, and a couple of things live as well. So thanks again for Swamp Thing to come in and promote their show this Saturday night at the Student Union on Lake Mendota, opening act at 7. Swamp Thing, 8 o'clock Saturday night, UW Student Union. And let's get to another artist that I'll play 4 or 5 songs from. Operatic, acrobatic, a great entertainer. Here he is, Jackie Wilson.

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0: celebrating Black Music History once again, the last show of the month here on Guilty Pleasures on WORT. This is your listener-sponsored community radio station out of Madison, Wisconsin. Going way back to the beginning of the 9 o'clock hour was Jackie Wilson at the very start. But let's go, as I usually do, in reverse with Louis Jordan and his Timpani Five, Choo Choo Chaboogie, Jack, You're Dead, Ain't Nobody Here But It's Chickens, Five Guys Named Mo, and Barnyard Boogie, Oink Oink Moo Moo, Thelonious Monk, Light Blue, Willow Weep For Me, Well You Needn't, In Walked Bud, and Ruby My Dear. You can catch all this at spinatron.com. I'm typing it in as I'm playing it, if you ever want to check what I'm playing at the crucial moment. And before Monk was Nat King Cole, Mona Lisa from his later pop years, Scotchin' with Some Soda from his earlier Nat King Cole trio years, Nature Boy, and Hit That Jive Jack from the Nat King Cole trio. And Jackie Wilson was at the beginning of the hour, No Pity and The Naked City, Baby Workout, Night, and Lonely Teardrops. And before that was You Don't Know What It Means, all from Jackie Wilson. Thanks so much to Swamp Thing for coming in at the beginning of the show. They're doing a show at the Student Union at 8 o'clock on Saturday night. Swamp Thing is back. And, you know, they said it could be killed. No, it cannot be killed. Swamp Thing, Return of the Swamp Thing is what's going on Saturday night at the Student Union at UW. Let's move on. It's a Black History Month show. Let's go to one of the great Motown artists. Here is Marvin Gaye.
1: Hey, hey, hey.
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1: 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The 18th Annual People Fest is Thursday, August 6th through Saturday, August 8th at the Driftless Music Gardens, just outside of Yuba, Wisconsin. 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

Oh yeah, it's a happening. Tis a happening. Hey, it's me, Phil, live on the air. Here, right here, 89.9 FM, WORTELO, who's who we just heard. Ma Bell. Love that guitar riff of that tune. Great stuff there from Jeff Lynne and ELO. Got any nice show lined up for you this morning. We're going to continue our fish series. And we are going to do some fish, going back to the Kohl Center just a few weeks ago on the 8th of July. So we're going to be doing some of that for you this morning. Also, Rolling Stones going to 1976, their first tour after they released back Black and Blue, and their first tour with Ronnie Wood as well. So that's going to be cool. And then we're going to hear some Crosby, Stills, Nash & Young going back to 1970, Electric. Ow, yeah. But yeah, hey, let's do it. Let's do some fish for you. Going back to the Kohl Center, where they played, on the 8th of July, this is. So let's get straight to it with Phil live on the air, 89.9 FM, WORT.

And who could have turned among those I confide in? I think that I know what I haven't known yet. 'Cause a week is a month and an hour a day. When you're reaching just pushes it further away.

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1: Oh yeah, it is Groove Time, Groove Time USA, with me, Phil, live on the air, right here. Here is 89.9 FM, WORT. Fish, yeah, we're doing Fish, going back to the Kohl Center just a few weeks ago. That was the first set of the second show, dated the 8th of July. Cool stuff there from Fish. And we're going to do the second set next week for you. All good stuff. But now we're going to go back to 1976 for some stonage. Some Rolling Stonage, first tour after Ronnie Wood joined the band, and first tour after their album Black and Blue. So let's get straight to it. Rolling Stones for you. With me, Phil, live on the air, 89.9 FM, WORT.

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And the first one we're gonna do is called Hand of Fate.

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Bill Wyman. Oh, I love you. And we're gonna have our guitarist, Keith Richards, to sing for you.

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1: Good morning. Thanks for staying with me. Hey, it's me, Phil, live on the air here, 89.9 FM, WORT. Yeah, just heard some Rolling Stones for you, going back to 1976 for those tunes. And their first tour with Ronnie Wood there. So good stuff there from the Stone Age. Now we're going to go to the Fillmore, 1970 Crosby, Stills, Nash & Young Electric set. Time to groove, that's for sure. Here we go, jamming with Crosby, Stills, Nash & Young. Phil live on the air, 89.9 FM, WORT.

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2: This is Bird Note. At midday, it might seem like the birds that were so active in the morning have gone silent, maybe even vanished. But there are some birds that, much like people, rally in the afternoon, offering a second chance to see and hear them. Cormorants are sleek water birds that dive for fish. There are cormorant species found all over the world. The double-crested cormorant is the most common in North America. During the summer breeding season, this species has two peak times for hunting, the first around 9 a.m. and the second around 3 p.m. So if you're out in the afternoon, you might find a cormorant hard at work diving for fish. Cormorants don't spend most of their time looking for food, though. They catch their prey efficiently, letting them spend most of their day loafing around, drying their feathers in the sun, and croaking at their neighbors. Sounds like an ideal day for many human anglers, too. Reel in a few fish, then kick back and relax. For Bird Note, I'm Ariana Rimmel. Bird Note is grateful to former board member and photographer extraordinaire Owen Deutsch and his wife Rona Talcott for their strong support over the years.
1: 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Enjoy delicious snacks, get inspired, and feel your creativity flow. Chapters is for middle and high school students of all writing levels. Local author Carol Madrazak leads the group. That's tonight from 6 to 8 at Penny Library, 516 Cottage Grove Road. 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That's this afternoon from 4 to 8 at Centro Hispano, 2403 Cypress Way. 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
0: This is Old World Sunrise. We're on every Thursday morning from 5 to 7 a.m., followed by Classical Jukebox from 7 to 8. I'm your host, Ava Borelli. Good morning. We will start out this morning with Bach's Brandenburg Concerto. We'll look at number 4 in G major, performed by the Boston Baroque. We will hear all three movements, and then we will hear movement 2 of Mozart, Symphony number 41 in C major, also by the Boston Baroque.

We just heard the Boston Baroque performing movement 2 of Mozart's Symphony No. 41 in C major. Before that, the same ensemble performing Bach's Brandenburg Concerto No. 4 in G major. This is Old World Sunrise. I'm your host, Ava Borelli. Good morning. Thank you for listening. We'll continue with Beethoven, Octet for Wind Instruments in E-flat. This is movement 2, performed by the London Baroque Ensemble. And then we will hear them perform Beethoven's Rondo for 2 oboes, 2 clarinets, 2 horns, and 2 bassoons in E-flat major. Also, the movement Andante. This is the London Baroque Ensemble.

That was the London Baroque Ensemble performing Beethoven's Rondo for two oboes, two clarinets, two horns, and two bassoons in E-flat major, the Andante. And before that, they also performed Beethoven's Octet for Wind Instruments in E-flat, movement two, the Andante. This is Old World Sunrise. I'm your host, Ava Borelli. Good morning. We'll finish up the hour with two excerpts from Joseph Boulogne, Chevalier de Saint-Georges. We'll hear Sonata 2 for flute and piano, Movement 1, Allegro Moderato. That's Laurel Zucker on flute, John Kotza on piano. After that, we will hear the Concerto for violin and orchestra in C major, Movement 1, the Allegro, with the Chamber Orchestra of Lausanne, Renaud Capuçon on violin.

into your day. This is Old World Sunrise on WORT 89.9 FM Madison and WORTFM.org. We'll be back with more music after announcements. This is Old World Sunrise. We're on every Thursday morning from 5 to 8 a.m. I'm your host, Ava Borelli. Good morning. We are going to start our morning with music from the Baroque and classical periods. We'll start with a piano trio from Joseph Haydn, the piano trio in G major. This is performed by the Aquinas Piano Trio. Then we will move on to an Arpeggione Sonata in A minor by Franz Schubert. That is a version for cello and piano with Claudio Borroquez on cello and Christoph Eschenbach on piano. And then we will move on to a Carl Philipp Emanuel Bach Sonata number 4 in B flat major. So starting it out, this is Haydn's Piano Trio in G major.

0: That was Carl Philipp Emanuel Bach's Sonata No. 4 in B-flat major, performed by the Fiati Contesto in the city of Kuhn. Before that, we heard Franz Schubert, the Arpeggioni Sonata in A minor, performed by Claudio Borroques on cello and Christoph Eschenbach on piano, starting that out with Joseph Haydn Piano Trio in G major, performed by the Aquinas Piano Trio.
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2: This is Bird Note. At midday, it might seem like the birds that were so active in the morning have gone silent, maybe even vanished. But there are some birds that, much like people, rally in the afternoon, offering a second chance to see and hear them. Cormorants are sleek water birds that dive for fish. There are cormorant species found all over the world. The double-crested cormorant is the most common in North America. During the summer breeding season, this species has two peak times for hunting, the first around 9 a.m. and the second around 3 p.m. So if you're out in the afternoon, you might find a cormorant hard at work diving for fish. Cormorants don't spend most of their time looking for food, though. They catch their prey efficiently, letting them spend most of their day loafing around, drying their feathers in the sun, and croaking at their neighbors. Sounds like an ideal day for many human anglers, too. Reel in a few fish, then kick back and relax. For Bird Note, I'm Ariana Rimmel. Bird Note is grateful to former board member and photographer extraordinaire Owen Deutsch and his wife Rona Talcott for their strong support over the years.
1: 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Chapters is for middle and high school students of all writing levels. Local author Carol Madrazak leads the group. That's tonight from 6 to 8 at Penny Library, 516 Cottage Grove Road. 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
0: This is Old World Sunrise. I'm your host, Ava Borelli, if you're just joining. We'll continue now with some Handel, the Sonata for Flute and Bass in G major. This is performed by the Cicerone Ensemble. Then we will get to French composer Joseph Bologna and the Quartetto No. 1 in B flat major, performed by the Arabella String Quartet.

This is Old World Sunrise. We're on every Thursday morning, bringing you Baroque and classical music from 5 to 8 a.m. I'm your host, Ava Borelli. Thank you for listening this morning. We'll finish out the hour with some Mozart, the Quintet for Oboe, Clarinet, Horn, Bassoon, and Piano in E-flat major. This is performed by the Vienna Wind Soloists.

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1: Yeah.
0: It's 7 o'clock.
1: That's too early.
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1: Yeah, my ears hurt.
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0: 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We've gone through photos, flyers, documents, and hundreds of hours of taped shows that go all the way back to our first days on the air. 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That's the number 50 and the word years. 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
1: Madison Savoyards invites you to their annual Gilbert and Sullivan production, and this year brings a brand new twist on a classic. From July 31st through August 9th, they'll present The Mikado, a fresh adaptation of The Mikado at the Bartell Theater. This reimagined version relocates the original Japanese setting to Scotland, giving the topsy-turvy tale a new backdrop while keeping the brilliant musical score audiences have loved for more than a century. Set in the fictional town of Ballydoo, the story follows a disguised prince, Nanki Doug, his beloved Winsome, and the comically reluctant executioner Coco as they navigate a ridiculous law requiring executions for flirting. When the Mikado arrives, romantic entanglements, mistaken identities, and comic reversals pile up, all resolving in classic Gilbert and Sullivan fashion with love triumphant and order restored. Ticket and showtime information is available at bartelltheater.org. That's Madison Savoyard's production of The Mikado, July 31st through August 9th at the Bartell Theater. 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
2: This is Classical Jukebox. I'm your host, Ava Borelli. Good morning.
3: Good morning, it's Walter.
2: Good morning, Walter.
3: How are you? Happy Thursday.
2: Thank you. Glad you're in today.
3: Hey, I'm happy to be here.
2: We have a really fun new show. We've got a lot going on today. We've got a bunch of entertainment news, or some entertainment news at least. We did sporting events last week with the World Cup. We've got some new sporting events this week.
3: Okay.
2: And what else do we have? We have a little bit of a kind of a reflective or more spiritual section, and then we're going to round it out with South African cellist Abel Soloche at the end of the show.
3: That's a great one. Always great.
2: So it's going to be 87 today, mostly sunny, cooling off a little bit tomorrow, Friday 74, and rain. We're looking at Saturday 79, there will be some morning showers, and Sunday we're back to 80 and sunny.
3: Works for me.
2: Help out with the drought a little bit.
3: Yep.
2: Okay, classical music events in town. You just heard about the Madison Savoyards. They have a lot of great shows. So they're this weekend, 31st, August 1, August 2, and then the following weekend, Thursday, Friday, Saturday, Sunday, August 6, 7, 8, and 9. There is a free children's pre-show on Saturday. 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This is all at the Bartell Theater, and tickets are at thebartelltheater.org.
3: And Mifflin.
2: Mm-hmm. Right off the square.
3: Yep.
2: And then the Isthmus Vocal Ensemble, as you know, they get together every summer, rehearse intensively, and they have two shows. One is tomorrow night, Friday the 31st, Christ Presbyterian in East Gorham, and Sunday, August 2, 3 p.m. out at Holy Wisdom Monastery.
3: What's that one?
2: Isthmus Vocal Ensemble.
3: Oh, okay. I don't know if I recall hearing that.
2: Yeah,
3: one.
2: They get together every summer and just have this really kind of flash rehearsal for 2 weeks, intensive rehearsal, and two performances.
3: Neat.
2: Yep, they do a great job.
3: Yeah.
2: So, all right, that's what we got today.
3: Okay, now where are we going?
2: Well, this is actually, I don't usually start with entertainment news, but I'm it's a little bit of it, and then it's going to be a lead into some music.
3: Oh.
2: But, and this is one of your favorites, actually a kind of a world.
3: I got a lot of favorites. Pick one.
2: A world favorite. Well, I started out with baritone Angelo Romero, has died at the age of 86, sang in 150 different roles. People may not have known who he was. He had a very minor role in The Godfather Part 3.
3: Oh.
2: And I thought, well, so what's going on with God?
3: What's going on?
2: Excuse me.
3: I should say, what's going on?
2: What's going on? So, it's like less than clickbait, but more than nothing, right? It's happening with this. So there is going to be a new novel verified by the Associated Press, authorized by original author's estate, Mario Puzo, and it's going to be Connie. It's based on the perspective of the only daughter.
3: Oh, the daughter, yep.
2: Connie, sometimes in Italian, short for Concetta. And it's going to be the way she kind of viewed the underworld. And the book is supposed to come out in fall.
3: Hmm.
2: But there's no guarantee or confirmation from Paramount that it would be a movie.
3: Okay.
2: There have been other authorized sequels that have not resulted in movies. So we don't, or there have been other sequels, but.
3: That's a great series, though. I really enjoyed that.
2: Well.
3: The Godfather.
2: You're not alone.
3: I'm not alone. Absolutely not. No.
2: And so, you know, your typical question that you have.
3: Okay, what, Iva, what's it have to do with classical music?
2: Well, there's always a music lead-in because the music was a significant, you know, undercurrent of this. Nino Rota, very famous composer, prolific composer, wrote the original film score for this. In 1972, and the waltz was nominated for an Oscar, but they withdrew it because he had pulled it from a previous Italian comedy.
3: What?
2: And it has to be an original score, and he had used it before.
3: Oopsie.
2: So they had to withdraw
3: Double
2: that.
3: Bubble.
2: But you'll hear the famous kind of trumpet opening here with Hakan Hardenberger, Academy St. Martin.
3: Oh, I didn't know that's who did
2: Fields.
3: That.
2: That's wow. I mean, one of many.
3: Mm-hmm.
2: And then I thought I'd go to some other kind of Sicilian influences on classical music.
3: I sense an Italian theme today.
2: Well, I know.
3: Imagine that, huh?
2: Can't help it. So Mascagni and the Cavalleria Rusticana is a famous opera. There's a nice duet of that, the intermezzo with the Ave Maria kind of laid on top of it. And that's a duet. We have Placido Domingo and Sissel Kirkabo soprano on that one. You will hear the Hail Mary prayer a little bit in the middle of it, kind of spoken.
3: Yeah.
2: But just remember, that's from the opera that's set on Easter Sunday. So like that's, you know, that's the context of it. And that's why that's there. But it's mostly it's singing. And so it's a beautiful opera. And then, yeah, we'll have a little bit more of an Italian set after that before we get into our sporting news. So we'll start it out with The Godfather, original film score waltz.

0: That was a vocalized version of the intermezzo from the opera Cavalleria Rusticana by composer Pietro Mascagni. And that was Placido Domingo, Sissel Kerkeboa singing that. And before that, we started that out with Nino Rota and The Godfather original waltz on the announcement maybe a month or two ago that there will be a new book,
1: yeah.
0: An authorized book from the Mario Puzo Estate. Titled Connie and written by and told from the perspective of the only daughter in the Corleone family.
1: Yeah,
0: so the book's supposed to come out next year, and no word from Paramount yet about whether there will be a Godfather 4, I guess.
1: Be interesting if it follows the same theme and stuff that happened through the Godfather movies.
0: Because she tried to avoid it, but...
1: Yeah, get pulled back in. They pull you back in.
0: So we'll see what happens. Mm-hmm. Classical Jukebox here. I'm your host, Ava Borelli.
1: And Walter.
0: Good morning.
1: Good morning, everybody.
0: We're on every Thursday. Pop scores, mashups, things you might be likely to know, entertainment news. Among the classical music that we play, my friend Walter represents the...
1: person on the street who thinks they don't know, but they know more than they think they know.
0: That's right.
1: That's right.
0: So we're going to continue a little bit in that theme. You may or may not know this next piece, but okay. it was a Sicilian. It's capturing some of the Sicilian folk themes, the lilt in the music. And so another famous Sicilian composer was Vincenzo Bellini, a famous opera composer known for Norma and I Puritani, La Sonnambula. A couple of those, born Catania, Sicily in 1801. And so I thought we'd hear a little bit of a piano rendition of Casta Diva from the aria Norma. And from there, so I got to this Italian composer, not Sicilian, but who was focused on the music for the double bass, Giovanni Bottesini. And that drew me to playing young performers who I'm trying to bring forward. Mm-hmm. And this one was Marc-Andre, who specializes in the double bass, and did a beautiful rendition of the theme from Cinema Paradiso, another famous
1: Stuff
0: from an Italian film. So we're going to hear that little bit of a set right now. We'll start with Jean-Yves Thibaudet on piano and the Casta Diva from the opera Norma.

0: That was double bassist Marc-André and playing the theme from Cinema Paradiso.
1: He plays two basses at once?
0: Well, there's a lot of names for that instrument. Upright bass, double bass, string bass.
1: Mama plays bass.
0: Well, today we did. Yes,
1: yep.
0: We did.
1: Yes, we did.
0: Marc-André, young bass player out of, I believe he's French. There's an album, Mirage, and wanted to feature him. He's got a great set of music out. I think he's 24, something like that.
1: Outstanding.
0: And before that, we heard Jean-Yves Thibaudet and Casta Diva, the instrumental version of that aria from Vincenzo Bellini's opera Norma.
1: Makes you want to go out and get a cup of cannoli for breakfast.
0: There you go.
1: I think that's a good idea.
0: I think you
1: coffee and cannoli.
0: I think you never don't want that.
1: No, you're right.
0: So, Classical Jukebox here. Good morning.
1: Good morning, Ava. It's Walter.
0: Good morning, Walter.
1: Good morning, everybody.
0: I wanted to move on to some sports news.
1: Oh, there we go.
0: We did talk about the World Cup last week. And I talked about this last summer, actually, because they were putting it together. The first game, they are bringing back women's professional baseball.
1: And that's up, Bob, baseball.
0: Back from, you know, a league of their own, World War II, when there was a women's professional team, but then at the end of the war, or a league, rather, but then they shut it down. So
1: coming back.
0: The inaugural season starts August 1st, and the first game is at the Robin Roberts Stadium in Springfield, Illinois.
1: Well, of course it is.
0: It features the New York Heights playing the Los Angeles Queens.
1: The Illinois Flatlanders got a team?
0: I don't think so. I think there's four. I think there's New York, L.A.
1: Yeah, that's cool.
0: And then there's two more.
1: Yeah.
0: Maybe I should look that up. I don't know the other two. So,
1: what's that got to do with classical music?
0: Well, so we actually have a couple themes to feature today. They're a little bit more on the entertainment side of orchestral scoring, but there's the Cincinnati Pops put out a fun album called Play Ball. And there's a lot of baseball-themed
1: music there.
0: And you would hear the organ at the stadium.
1: Oh, yeah,
0: and
1: yeah.
0: You know, there's a lot of music
1: around that.
0: So one thing that's classical music inspired is the 1955 musical comedy and Broadway, Damn Yankees, which is a play on Faust about a man selling his soul to the devil, only it's set in the theme of baseball. And he's selling his soul to the devil to try to make his favorite team better.
1: Boy.
0: And that's why he's always saying those damn Yankees keep beating his favorite team.
1: Like, now who's on first?
0: No, that's just straight up comedy.
1: Oh, okay.
0: But the theme you'll hear in the middle of this is, I don't know if you know that little kind of tango ditty, whatever Lola wants, Lola gets, and it's kind of dejected, but it's actually a seduction song because she's the devil's assistant trying to seduce this baseball player.
1: Ooh. So, it's getting spooky.
0: So
1: is this an opera?
0: We'll hear that. Well, it's based on one.
1: Yeah,
0: it's based
1: imagine that.
0: On,
1: yeah.
0: Right? So that's kind of where it came from.
1: Mm-hmm.
0: And then we have a Randy Newman orchestral arrangement of an Oscar-nominated score from The Natural. That's
1: a good
0: 1984
1: movie.
0: Baseball film starring Robert Redford.
1: Mm-hmm.
0: This guy comes out of nowhere to be this legendary player.
1: Kind of like me.
0: Are you a baseball player?
1: No, I just come out of nowhere.
0: Well, okay, I'll give you that one.
1: Oh, that's right.
0: So this score is very lush. It has Americana-style melodies, and it was an Oscar-nominated score. So it opens with horns and kind of Copland-inspired brass. It's got a little bit more dramatic pacing and so forth.
1: So Play Ball!
0: So we're going to hear the overture to Damn Yankees and the Suite from The Natural, both performed by the Cincinnati Pops Orchestra.

0: Oscar-nominated film score from composer Randy Newman, The Natural, from the 1984 baseball film. Before that, Damn Yankees Overture. Question, why are we playing baseball music today? It is. The August 1st is the inauguration of the Women's Professional Baseball League. After a break from 1943, bringing back women's professional baseball. The first game is played August 1st. They are all played at Robin Roberts Stadium in Springfield, Illinois. The first game is sold out. There are four teams: Boston Hunters, New York Heights, Los Angeles Queens, San Francisco Firebells, based on the original names.
1: Oh, that's fun.
0: From what I understand.
1: Yeah.
0: It's
1: pretty cool.
0: Yeah, kind of fun. So we got a second question. Why are orchestras sometimes called pops?
1: Well, I think it's because their dads are playing in them.
0: I mean, that may be.
1: That's what I think.
0: Not the origin of the name. So pops is short for popular. And so what it means is that the repertoire tends more toward, you know, lighter classical pieces, movie tunes, show tracks. Like Damn Yankees is from Broadway, even though it's based on an opera, Faust.
1: I like my answer better.
0: Well, you know, that's why you're here, Walter, right?
1: Yeah, I give a different perspective.
0: So, Classical Jukebox here. I'm your host, Ava Borelli. Good morning.
1: Hey, we're in the seventh inning stretch, aren't we?
0: Pretty much.
1: Yeah.
0: Pretty much. I thought I would play a reflective piece here today. And sometimes there's, you know, grief out for a variety of reasons. And so we're going to hear Sir James Galway on flute and the Ashokan Farewell, and then we'll be back with South African cellist Abel Soloche to wrap up the show. This is Jay Unger's composition.

0: That is the Asha Khan Farewell, composed by Jay Unger, and that was Sir James Galway on flute. He is over 80 years old.
1: Ooh, lots young
0: of
1: guy.
0: Celebrations
1: yeah.
0: for him.
1: Yeah, he's young.
0: So we're just playing that for a little bit today. I'm just trying to think here. Let's just do a quick recap. So
1: okay.
0: We had classical events in town, I mean.
1: Mm-hmm.
0: I jumped to a different topic.
1: Wow, yeah, I'm trying to keep up.
0: A reminder, Isthmus Vocal Ensemble
1: yeah.
0: is this weekend,
1: mm-hmm.
0: Friday and Sunday, two performances. And the Madison Savoy Arts are
1: yeah.
0: presenting the Mikado. And that starts Friday.
1: Mm-hmm.
0: It's this weekend. It's also the following weekend. And there's a free children's performance on this Saturday.
1: This Saturday,
0: August 1st.
1: Yep. Yeah.
0: Yep, a lot of fun. And I spoke with Alessio Tranchel, their music director. That interview
1: that's on,
0: is
1: on
0: the WORT
1: yes, it is.
0: Website.
1: So yeah.
0: Be sure and check that out. All right, Classical Jukebox here. I'm your host, Ava Borelli.
1: And Walter.
0: With my friend Walter.
1: Yeah, I made it.
0: We are wrapping up our show today.
1: Yeah. Oof. Goes by fast.
0: Went by fast.
1: Fastest yeah. hour in radio.
0: So I wanted to feature a little bit of South African cellist Abel Soloche,
1: mm-hmm.
0: who is really bringing a lot of not just lightheartedness, but his cello playing and singing
1: okay.
0: and blending the cultures of South Africa with the classical training that he
1: yeah.
0: has in Britain. And he has a lot of really fun pieces that he plays. He has one called Sole Tsole, and this is in the Sotho language, a southern Bantu language, and it means everything is connected to everything.
1: Mm-hmm. Like the fourth.
0: And it's really fun. He has a lot of these that he performs with the Manchester Collective. And I just really encourage you to check that out.
1: Okay.
0: Where he does a lot of singing.
1: Yeah.
0: So we're going to hear the Manchester Collective, Abel Soloche, Sole Sole. Really fun piece.
1: Okay.
0: Hope you enjoy, and please stay tuned for the 8 o'clock buzz.
1: 8 o'clock buzz.

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2: 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The Driftless Music Gardens presents the 18th Annual People Fest, Thursday, August 6th through Saturday, August 8th. This annual event is a three-day extravaganza of music and activities, food and craft vendors, with camping of all types in the beautiful Driftless area of Wisconsin. In the lineup this year are Adam Gruhl and the Space Burritos, Nerdy, Feed the Dog, and of course the namesake of the event, the People Brothers Band. General parking and primitive camping is included in your ticket price. More information about the activities and music lineup are at driftlessmusicgardens.com. The 18th Annual People Fest is Thursday, August 6th through Saturday, August 8th at the Driftless Music Gardens, just outside of Yuba, Wisconsin. 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Where I

0: Good morning and welcome to the Thursday, July 30th edition of the Thursday 8 o'clock Buzz right here on WORT 89.9 FM in Madison, Wisconsin. I am your host this morning, Eli Wills. We have a fantastic show for you lined up with a number of great events happening around the Madison area and some interesting people to talk about them. First up at the top of the hour, we have Clyde Gaines. Clyde is one of the organizers for the Next Level Park Street Music Festival that is happening this Saturday, August 1st. Clyde has been a member of this organization, organizing this fest for a number of years, bringing music to the South Side. It's actually the 10th year that this festival has been happening. Obviously, they took the year off for COVID, so it is the 9th annual, but 10th annual anniversary celebration going on all day on August 1st, starting with a 5K race in the morning at 9 a.m., music starting at around 3:30 and going into the night at 8 p.m. So very excited to talk to Clyde about all of the organizing that has been going into that great festival that happens down on the Labor Temple grounds down on South Park Street. After that, we'll be talking to a member of Los Chichos, great band here in Madison. We have Alejandro, who will be on talking about Los Chichos and where they are playing for the Fiesta Ecuatoriana 2026, which is Ecuador's Independence Day, happening August 8th. So that's next Saturday at Badger Prairie County Park in Verona. Very excited to talk to him. And then finally, a festival near and dear to my heart is coming back to Madison. Madison Comedy Week starts next week. Is it next week already? We look forward to it all year. Madison Comics, it's some of all of our favorite week of the year. Show starting August 3rd, running all the way through August 9th. We have festival organizer and my good friend Jake Snell on the show to talk about Madison Comedy Week and all that is going on with that next week. That's all I have. Nicholas, my wonderful engineer, is in the building. Nicholas, how you doing?
1: I'm doing okay. I'm keeping my head above water here, managing. It's been gone through a long dry spell, but I think it's going to come to an end soon. And just holding on. Can't find Tony anywhere.
0: Yeah.
1: And so I'm just managing in this dry spell. That's
0: yes.
1: all I can say.
0: I know. We thankfully saw him put his head above water on a public affair last week, and since then, his head went right back underwater. He disappeared. He's gone into the ether. And
1: so he's very wet.
0: Yeah.
1: You know, I'm dry.
0: He's very wet. You're dry. That's we got to figure out how to make it work. You know what else is dry? That soundboard over there, Nicholas.
1: Yes. We're keeping the soundboard
0: dry.
1: We're keeping the soundboard
0: as dry as possible.
1: The coffee's staying far away.
0: Far away from the soundboard as far as possible. But yeah, that is all of I got. Anything looking forward to this week? What's anything that you're grabbing your interest?
1: Well, I'm looking forward to the end of the dry spell, I guess.
0: Yeah.
1: And people out there who know me know what I'm talking about.
0: Yeah.
1: And I'm just looking forward to August.
0: Heck yeah.
1: August is going to be a very special month.
0: Yes.
1: And I'm sure it's going to be special for you. For reasons I don't know of, and I'm sure if you hear my voice, you're going to have a special August as well. For me, I'm just going to have a special August because August is special.
0: That's
1: all I can say.
0: Heck yeah. Let's all have a special August in whatever way makes August feel special to you. In just a few moments, we'll be back with Clyde Gaines talking about the South Side Music Festival. Next Level Park Street Music Fest coming up this Saturday.

0: Welcome back to WORT, the Thursday 8 o'clock buzz. We love doing live radio here. We had a couple of difficult getting hold of Clyde Gaines this morning, so we are jumping right into our second guest, Alejandro Pumbras from the Los Chechos, who are playing at the Ecuadorian Independence Day Fiesta, which is happening August 8th, 2026, next weekend at Badger Prairie County Park. Good morning, and welcome to the Thursday 8 o'clock buzz.
1: Good morning.
0: Yeah, welcome. We're excited to have you. So Ecuador Independence Day, it's coming up. It's being celebrated right here in Madison, Wisconsin. For people who don't know a lot about Ecuadorian Independence Day or maybe have never been to this celebration in years past, what can people expect and how are we celebrating Ecuadorian Independence Day this month?
1: Yeah, well, first of all, yeah, everyone, good morning from me, Alejandro. And everybody who are putting this together, the Red Equa Wisconsin is a group of Ecuadorians who are putting this event together to celebrate cultural identity and our independence in Ecuador. So basically, this is the first time I'm helping the organization. And the reason being is because I know people who play music, and I'm a musician myself, and I want to be involved within the organizing events, music-wise. But without even learning to also organize to, you know, put together people who are coming and do all the activities that an Ecuadorian typically will do back in Ecuador. So we will have tasty food that day, typical Ecuadorian food from the four regions in Ecuador. We have four regions in Ecuador for those who don't know much about Ecuador. We have Coast, Sierra, Oriente, and the Galapagos. And so we're going to be providing, we're going to have people coming and provide Ecuadorian food from different regions.
0: That's
1: such
0: awesome.
1: As ceviche, encebollado, fritada, and stuff like that.
0: I was going to say, so there's food coming from all four regions, all from Ecuador. What's the difference between the four regions? Kind of, it's obviously, you know, you mentioned ceviche, you mentioned coastal. I'm sure there's some obvious availability of seafood that influences some certain dishes. But what's kind of the difference between food from four regions? And do you have a personal favorite or anything that you're particularly looking forward to that's going to be at the fest?
1: Yeah, I mean, locally, I have my mother who lives with not too far away from me, so I got to taste.
0: So that's convenient. That's nice. What about the rest of us, man? Come on.
1: I know, right? That's why you had to come. I was eight. And we will have, so coast is a lot of seafood, ceviche and cebollado, caldo guatita, stuff like that. And the Sierra, you will have more like potatoes. It's a different taste, a different cuisine. And then in the Amazon, it's more like yuca. I don't know if you're familiar with the word yuca. It's yuca. It's a root, actually, yeah. Also plantains, and then mix it with seafood or you just have to come in and try it out.
0: Well, I was going to say, I've only had yuca before, but I haven't had a ton of it. But it's kind of like, I always kind of viewed it as like the South American cheese curd. It's like a cheese-stuffed, like, yuca dish. Is that fair, or am I oversimplifying it?
1: That is funny. Yeah, no, it's actually, yeah, we can simplify it like that. Yeah, yuca is like the cheese curd in Wisconsin. And so, yeah, it's going to be my favorite food is, I like all the type of food, depending on how I feel. When I'm traveling and I'm in the Sierra region, I like to eat they serve a lot of beans with eggs and, once again, yuca, or even the taste of chicken soup is different from each region. One example, a few weeks ago, I went to eat encebollado, which is also like a soupy fish, and the way that we eat it in the coast is totally different than what the way that people eat it in the Amazon. We put a lot of lemon and we eat it with either with bread or chifle. Chifle is like little plantains, fried plantains. But they were serving it with popcorn, which for me, that's weird. I don't eat it with popcorn.
0: Yeah.
1: And so I put it aside and like, give me more lemon. And he's like, yeah, he's from the coast. They eat it differently.
0: Oh, that's
1: so
0: funny.
1: That's, you know, like, yeah, it's funny.
0: Heck yeah, freaking kind of the different, kind of the cultural differences of even all within Ecuador of how people
1: within
0: figure
1: the
0: it out.
1: Culture of Ecuador, yes, totally different, yes.
0: That's cool. So you mentioned you're most interested about getting involved with the festival because of your musical background. You're a member of the band Los Chechas. You're performing at the event. Talk about what other music, what type of music do you all play? Do you change your act at all for this festival, or is it specifically brought in for this festival? And what other type of music can people expect to see at the fest?
1: Good question. Yeah. So yeah, I'm a musician, right? My band is called Los Chechos. And for this event, the type of music that we play is ska, cumbia, reggae. But for this event, we are adapting more into the Ecuadorian pop rock, Spanish rock. And so we are playing music that represents Ecuadorian music, like from the musicians from Ecuador. That's where our band is going to be performing. And then aside from that, we're going to have a group called Kaimantacuna. It's music from Quechua roots, indigenous music. So we're going to have a little bit of that. We also going to have Aerodance, some therapy Aerodance. We're going to have another band called Taita Kings. They also play Musica Andina, Andes music. And we're going to have also the band called the Sunday Jazz. It's a tropical rhythm playing. I think it's like a six-piece group. They play also, they're going to be adapting to the Ecuadorian music, as the lead singer is Ecuadorian. So they're going to be adapting to our menu or our taste of Ecuadorian music. And also going to have ladies dancing there, also providing techno cumbia, also typical Ecuadorian music. So they're going to be dancing. I think it's like five of them. They're preparing, they're sending me videos to see how they're doing. And it's going to be a great, great, great event. Aside from that, we're going to have Equavoli. Equavoli is...
0: Yeah, so I was going to ask you about Equavoli. Tell people how is Equavoli a little different from normal volleyball, or how the volleyball that people would expect to see typically in the U.S.?
1: I mean, I grew up with that, right? And when I see them playing, I tell my Ecuadorian friends, hey, Ecuador, hey, this is like cheating, guys. Because, so you play three in each team.
0: Mm-hmm.
1: When I tell them that they're cheating, is because... you know, in volleyball, you get the ball, you barely touch the ball.
0: Yeah.
1: Yes, a millisecond. Equavoli, you hold the ball for a while. Not a while, but it's like, I don't know, maybe like a full second or more than a second, 2 seconds.
0: Is it more like...
1: that's cheating.
0: Yeah, I was going to say, is it more like when you're like volleying with like a soccer ball or with like... I'm picturing like, I guess, I don't know, like a hand, like a team handball from the Olympics, where it's like you're like holding it and you're kind of popping it a little bit else. Or how's it feel?
1: Yeah, maybe like that. Yeah, you play with your hands and you play with a net. The net is higher than a regular volleyball net. So it's super high. So you have to... be tall, but you don't have to be tall. People eventually acquire these skills to jump. People jump high in order to, I don't know how you say that in English, to cross the other side of the net, but trying to
0: spike. Are we trying to spike? Is it like a spike? What are we doing?
1: Yeah, that's a spike. Thank you. And then, it's like three passes, and you take like maybe 1 to 2 seconds to hold the ball and pass it around. It's fun. It's super fun. When I said I'm cheating, I was just kidding. But it's super fun. And so it's going to be a tournament.
0: Yeah, so there's a tournament. Can anybody sign up? People that are listening, how do you play? How do you join the Equavoli tournament? Yeah.
1: Of course. I mean, last time we had an Ecuadorian independence event was 2 years ago. And that was a successful. People came, a lot of people from other cultures and nations came. We have people from South America, Central America, even people from the U.S. came. we kept inviting, hey, come play Equa Volley. And people were like, no, thanks. I just want to watch. And so you can come and watch, or you can come and join a team, or you can bring your own team if you want. So, yeah, everybody in the Madison area or in the areas around Madison are welcome to come, please, to come and play Equa Volley with us, listen to the good music, eat delicious food, create community.
0: Heck yeah.
1: Within the Ecuadorian community. So, yeah, everybody who are listening right now are more than welcome to come.
0: Heck yeah. Well, the event is it's August 8th, next Saturday at the Badger Prairie County Park in Verona, Wisconsin. I do have one more question for you before we move on here. I was looking at the poster, trying to check out the itinerary for the event next Saturday, and I saw something called the Hora Loca, the crazy hour. What is the crazy hour? And if I feel like if you're going to come for 1 hour, that'd be the hour to come go crazy.
1: Yeah, and so here, once again, this is cultural differences because this is more celebrated in, in the whole Ecuador, but mostly in the Andes and in the Amazon. So I had to ask one of the coordinators, like, what do you mean by Hora Loca? I know that I bang in those. And then she explained, and I'm going to explain that to you. Hora Loca is that when you are finishing up the event, and you just play music, you just play music from the Ecuadorian music, of course, and you have like a person dressing as a cow or as a bull, and then people are dancing, and then people are like what is it called when you have a bull and the guy, this is what is it called, like with a red mantle, and you're like, ole, ole.
0: Okay, yeah. I don't know, but I can picture, but I don't know what you're saying, yeah.
1: Yeah, so stuff like that, and people are just dancing and zapateando, and people are just, it's like, basically, like, the equivalent will be like I don't know, final ending the party, but with a lot of, you're putting all in. It's like, you're finishing and saying goodbye and thank you for everything. And so it's like, yeah. Like representing animals, guinea pigs, probably people dressing as guinea pigs or animals that represent Ecuador and just enjoying having fun.
0: Heck yeah. It's the big finale, the party to celebrate it all. We are talking about Fiesta Ecuatoriana 2026, celebrating Ecuadorian Independence Day, which will be next Saturday, August 8th. At Badger Prairie County Park in Verona, starting at 1:30, rolling through 7. We're talking to Alejandro, whose band Los Chechos will be playing at the event. We are going to be playing the song afterwards. We got it figured out that you sent over Pajaro en Libertad. Tell us a little bit about the band. Tell us a little about the song. We're going to hear it right after we wrap up this interview. What should people know? Where what is this song and where did it come from?
1: Yeah, so, well, Los Chechos, that band, the name, people always ask me what it means. And when I was a kid, my middle brother, his name is Jackson. And when I was a kid, I couldn't pronounce his name. So instead of calling him Jackson, I would go ahead and Checho. And every time when I was a kid, I would call him Checho instead of Jackson. And when I was putting this band together, I wanted the band to be meaningful. For me, the members, something that represents who I am and I'm connected with the family. So that's where Los Chechos, the name came. We started playing in 2010, putting together with musicians around. And then finally we got a solid band in 2012. And we played a lot back then, a lot before pandemic time. And so that's a little bit of the band, the region. And then Pajaro en Libertad, that came, I wrote a song when I was undocumented many years ago. Now I'm a citizen. But back then I felt I incarcerated. People say that this is the land of freedom. I did not experience that. I did not felt it. As I was always, you know, I couldn't do as many things as I wish I could do a while back. And so I wrote a lot of poetry that I like to write. And one time I was feeling super sad, super maybe depressed can be the word, and in order to alleviate those emotions, I started writing this song, which it sings about that, that Pájaro en Libertad is like a freedom bird, but this song is like written from the perspective of a bird that is, the bird's supposed to be flying and be free, but this bird is flying, is talking, is singing from the inside of a cage. And so the freedom of being incarcerated is what the song that represents, and that's what I wrote it. And right after I wrote it, I felt better. And so that's what it means. A lot of immigrants who come here and wants to explore, wants to do more things, and they can't because of many, I don't know, legal status and stuff like that. And so I wrote it for them, for me, for people who are in the same, or I was in the same boat as a lot of people are right now these days. Mm.
0: We will hear it in just a few moments, and then we will see you at Fiesta Ecuatoriana 2026.
1: That means that you're coming, so I will see you there.
0: I'll see you there. I got to go watch some YouTube videos on Equivali before I sign my team up. But we'll
1: you should sign.
0: I'm there. Awesome. Well, thanks you so much for being on the Thursday Buzz this morning, and have a great rest of your week.
1: You too. Thank you very much.
0: In just a few moments, Los Chechos.
1: Bye.

0: The 9th annual Next Level Park Street Music Festival takes place this Saturday, August 1st, starting with a 5K walk and run at 9 a.m. with music and food trucks starting at 3:30 and running until 8 p.m. at the Labor Temple grounds on South Park Street. To discuss the music festival, I'm very excited to have one of the organizers, Clyde Gaines, on the 8 o'clock buzz this morning. Good morning, Clyde, and welcome to the show.
1: Good morning. Thanks for having me.
0: All right, says we're excited to have you. So it's the 9th annual festival. It's been running for over 10 years. Maybe there's people who don't know about this festival and don't know what to expect. For those people, what is the Next Level Music Festival and what can people expect there on this Saturday?
1: Yeah, thank you. The Next Level Music and Community Fest is an event that started roughly 10 years ago. And it was thought about and came about for the basic idea of community, bringing people together to share the great music, to share the food, to share the culture of South Madison. And just kind of like, getting an idea of what it is like to have a music event of that caliber right in the heart of South Madison. And so for those who have not been, the music is great. The fellowship is great. Bring a lawn chair, come and kick back, see some of your friends and your family, and just talk about anything you want to talk about as you have a good time listening to the music.
0: Heck yeah. Well, we've heard an interview you gave, I was reading about, talking about how you started the Park Street Music Fest to fill a void in Madison's music scene. I mean, we know we have such a great music festival culture here in Madison. What is the void that you feel like this fest is filling, and what type of music and groups can people expect to see, and who's going to be there on this Saturday?
1: Yeah. I think that Madison has a strong culture of great music, and I wanted to continue in that vein. But a lot of times you have music that's not quite seen in terms of the artists that come through. And so I wanted to get an opportunity to bring some artists, definitely some local artists that might not have a chance to perform at other venues, and give them an opportunity, as well as bring in regional or some national acts to Madison. And that's what Next Level has done. So we've had a little bit of everything there. This year we have several artists who will be on maybe to perform on that day. And some regional artists as well. So people can come out and get a chance to see what the local scene has to offer, as well as some regional bands. We have a group that's coming from as far as Iowa.
0: Heck yeah. No, I'm looking at the poster here. V-Funk, Goddess Nicole, Spell Red, Cleo Daily, DJ Van Gogh. Music starting at 5:30 and running all day. Is there one stage or groups going back to back, or how big of a setup do we have down at the Music Fest?
1: Yeah, right now we're just operating from one stage, so we have the groups come on one after another. And so we do have a performance schedule, too. I'm not looking at it right now. I think DJ Van Gogh is the first act that would come on, and I think he starts at around 3:30. Then I believe the next act is Goddess Nicole. And then after Goddess Nicole, we have Spell Red, and then V-Funk, and then C. Dawson featuring Cleo Daily.
0: The festival is not just music and food, which is always part of a good festival, but there's been an increased emphasis on health and community health in the event this year. Talk a little bit about why that is so important to you. The event is getting started with a 5K walk and run at 9 a.m. There will be health screenings at the music festival. Why is it so important for you to integrate health awareness into a music festival?
1: Yes, that's a very good question. Me personally, I believe that you can never not focus on your health, particularly health disparities related to the communities of color, and particularly men. Men are usually the last
0: we can be hard-headed sometimes about our health, taking care of ourselves.
1: Yes, absolutely. We're not always focused on ourselves. And so the 5K walk is just a way to it's open to everybody, but we're particularly encouraging African-American men of color to come out and participate. So it's like a pledge that you're going to keep your health as a forefront for preventing anything that that you may not know about, that you need to check on, and also that you're responsible to your family. Health is a family affair. And we think that the best way to keep health as in the forefront is to have the men of the house first start focusing on their health and then focus on the health as a unit. And so we definitely encourage men to spare that effort with the 5K walk and make that pledge that you're going to take care of yourself for the rest of the year.
0: Do people need to sign up ahead of time for the 5K, or if you show up, can you go up and run the race?
1: Yeah. It's just basically you just show up. And some people will want to walk, so we have people walk, and then some people will want to run just to get through it. It's not a competition. It's just basically making a statement about your health. That's all it is. It's not a competition. So it's just basically making a statement about your health and that you care about your health. And we have the 5K walk to have that as a message that you want to do that.
0: Awesome. And there's going to be health screenings as well. What type of health screenings are going to be at the event?
1: So basically, it's going to be some high blood pressure screenings and some people talking about opioid addictions. I have some resources there to talk about some addictions and things of that nature, and where you can find additional resources for things that you have questions about.
0: We are talking to Clyde Gaines about the 9th annual Next Level Park Street Music Festival, which is taking place this Saturday, August 1st, starting with a 5K walk and run at 9 a.m. With music and food trucks and health screenings starting at 3:30. We have seen a number of events and festivals in the past week or so canceled or rescheduled around Madison in the wake of the shooting death of Corey Ruiz by a Madison police officer. How has the planning for this event changed at all? And do you have any thoughts about the ongoing vigil down that's happening on Willie Street?
1: Yeah. What transpired in Madison is definitely a tragedy. Thoughts and prayers go out to the Ruiz family. And it was a tough decision to whether to proceed or not to proceed. But one thing that we thought would be helpful is that Next Level Community Fest is a community event. It's a place where people can come, fellowship with one another. You can heal. It's a place to just relax your mind and retune and gather and just be amongst others who may be feeling the same way and just to kind of just tune in, get in tune to your thoughts and what's important. And so we wanted to move ahead with Next Level because we want to give the community a way to heal and to unite.
0: The fest is Next Level Music Festival, 9th annual, happening at the Labor Temple grounds on Park Street. Again, 5K at 9 a.m. Food trucks and music starting at 3:30, running until 8 p.m. Clyde, anything that I missed? Anything you want to talk about the fest that's happening coming up this weekend?
1: Well, I think you pretty much covered everything. Just bring a lawn chair, come out, enjoy yourself. We're praying for great weather and just give Madison a way to come together in the midst of this tragedy.
0: Thank you very much for being on the Thursday 8 o'clock buzz this morning. In just a few moments, we'll be back with Jake Snell from Madison Comedy Week.

0: Welcome back to the Thursday 8 o'clock buzz. I'm excited to have organizer of Madison Comedy Week and my good friend Jake Snell on the horn. Jake, good morning. Welcome to the buzz.
1: Good morning, Eli. How is it going?
0: It's been fantastic, man. We're going to, with the phone technical difficulties, we just got the

0: Listen to some fantastic tunes by my fantastic engineer for the last couple of minutes. So we're grooving in the studio. We're having a good time. How are you?
1: I'm doing well. You know, we're in the thick of it.
0: Heck yeah. I mean, the festival starts next week, Monday. Tell people all, I mean, I know all the work that you've been putting into. I mean, there's over 90 comedians, a million different stages that are happening. What's going on with Madison Comedy Week next week?
1: Madison Comedy is going to have over 20 shows, as you know, Eli. You know, I think it's a good time to provide some much-needed levity to the Madison community. It's a labor of love and something that we look forward to each year. So, yeah, 90 comedians coming in from all over the country. Good times.
0: Yeah. I mean, it's great. I mean, there's literally a show called Comedy Summer Camp, but it's kind of the vibe of the entire week. I mean, you are obviously you started doing comedy in Madison, Wisconsin. There's a ton of other comics who have come, started in Madison, have gone other places that all tend to come back because of how much of a great week it is. We have such a strong comedy scene here in Madison. What makes Madison such a great comedy scene?
1: You know, I think it was kind of the last thing you said there. We have a strong comedy scene. People accidentally overhear all year about how cool it is to perform in the city of Madison. And when those rumors spread fast enough, you know, eventually we have a lot of people that want to come here to perform.
0: Yeah, so you mentioned, you know, over 90 comics, a million different stages, five different, I keep saying a million, I should probably know the actual number. Shows at Burr Oak, shows at Comedy on State, shows at Atlas Improv, shows at the Green Room over on the east side. Anything that's you're particularly excited about? What's you organize it, you book all of these comics. What jumps out to you that is exciting for next week?
1: Yeah, you know, we have three nights at Comedy on State. I really like that we have a show every night of the week at the Burr Oak. The Burr Oak really holds it down for us. And all the variety that takes place on that stage is really great. And also, I think it's worth noting that we are not even just in the city of Madison proper, but I'll extend out into Fitchburg. Yahara Bay Distillers is doing two nights for us with former SNL cast member Luke Knoll.
0: Oh, awesome.
1: And also Second City alum Natasha Pearl Hansen, who's also originally from Madison. So just all kinds of variety. We really want to make it something that, you know, no matter who you are, you can find something that you enjoy.
0: Awesome. Well, one show that I'm particularly looking forward to is the Madison Area Comedy Awards, which happens at the Burr Oak on Monday, kicks off the festival, gets everything started. Jake, you were a longtime Madison comedian. If you had to nominate yourself for a Madison Area Comedy Award, what award would you nominate yourself for?
1: Oh, man. I would say most unnecessary labor and put into comedy.
0: You're working hard. Well, Jake, we're excited to get you on. Hopefully we will talk to maybe one of those headliners on the show next week. I want to give a thank you to all of my guests on the show. This week we had Clyde Gaines talking about the Southside Music Festival and Alejandro Pumbaa talking about Ecuadorian Independence Day starting next Saturday. Big thank you to my engineer Nicholas dealing with all of the fun technical difficulties that we danced through today. Stay tuned for Hajira. Jeff Spitzer-Resnick in the building. This has been the Thursday 8 o'clock buzz on WORT 89.9 FM right here in Madison, Wisconsin. Where's Tony Castaneda, my executive producer? Stay tuned.
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3: This is Bird Note. At midday, it might seem like the birds that were so active in the morning have gone silent, maybe even vanished. But there are some birds that, much like people, rally in the afternoon, offering a second chance to see and hear them. Cormorants are sleek water birds that dive for fish. There are cormorant species found all over the world. The double-crested cormorant is the most common in North America, During the summer breeding season, this species has two peak times for hunting. The first around 9 a.m. and the second around 3 p.m. So if you're out in the afternoon, you might find a cormorant hard at work diving for fish. Cormorants don't spend most of their time looking for food, though. They catch their prey efficiently, letting them spend most of their day loafing around, drying their feathers in the sun, and croaking at their neighbors. Sounds like an ideal day for many human anglers, too. Reel in a few fish, then kick back and relax. For BirdNote, I'm Ariana Rimmel. BirdNote is grateful to former board member and photographer extraordinaire Owen Deutsch and his wife Rona Talcott for their strong support over the years.
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4: And this is your host, Jeff Spitzer-Resnick, for the Hajira World Music Radio Show. We've got lots of great stuff going on in today's show. We've got an interview with Juan Sebastian Delgado about his new remix of Por Una Cabeza. That should be fun, and we'll, of course, listen to that as well. We've got lots of new music, as always, and my buddy Dan Rosenberg out in Toronto sent me a whole bunch of new music to preview the Habari Africa Fest that's happening in Toronto, not this weekend, but next weekend, in case you happen to be going there, and if not, you get to enjoy it from here. Last but not least, we will have a ticket giveaway to the Mikado later in the show. In the meantime, as always, we'll get it started with a cut from Joni Mitchell's Hajira album. This time, Song for Sharon.

That was the Zela Margosyan Quintet. Zela Margosyan is an Australian pianist of Armenian heritage, born in Beirut, currently living in Sydney. How's that for a world musician? And that was the song Clarity off her quintet's new album, Remedy. Before that, Renee Fleming, Bela Fleck, and Aofi O'Donovan with a beautiful rendition of Blackest Crow off the new album, The Fiddle and the Drum. And we opened up, as always, with a cut from Joni Mitchell's Hejir album. This time we heard Song for Sharon. We're going to keep it going with the new music. A bunch of these cuts coming up are from the latest edition of the Songlines magazine. I've mentioned before, probably the best world music magazine out there. And you get a free compilation CD. You can get a digital download and get the magazine digital too. It's out of England and get it quicker if you get it digital, and I'm glad to share it with you. The next one is from the Argentine bandoneon player Pablo Guarena.

0: The Sugar Maple Music Festival returns on Friday, July 31st and Saturday, August 1st at Lake Farm County Park in Madison. 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
1: Should be a good time. Hope the rain doesn't get in the way too much. We need it, but it's a bummer when it interferes with festivals. Anyway, let me tell you what we listened to in that last set. That last one was from a collection, new collection called Desi, The Soul of Punjab. And this song was by Kuljit Bamra and Mohinder Kaur Bamra. They're originally born in Kenya, of Indian descent, now living in Great Britain. And the name of the song was Laung Karade Ve. Before that, a Pakistani musician now living in the U.S., Ali Sethi, of his new album, Room Jhum, and we heard the song Yogi Mera. And then from Argentina, the bandoneon player Pablo Jaurena, I think I mispronounced it the first time, of his new album, Fuerias. The new song was called Canaro en Paris. Now we're going to shift gears with a little more, one more set from that latest Songlines compilation. This is an interesting release because it's actually an old song from way back in 1983 by Barrington Levy from Jamaica, a great reggae tune. This is an extended version, and it had not been available except on a 45 vinyl, obviously not new, until now re-released and available digitally. So check out True Love.

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1: 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Farewell to Santa Ana was the song off his new album, The Morning Dark. Before that, from Afghanistan. And I'm not sure how they recorded this or if they must have gotten out. Kefaya is the band, Alaha Soror, lead singer and musician. Title cut from very appropriately named album, Our Freedoms Must Be Won. And we opened up with an oldie but newie, a re-release of Barrington Levy's song True Love, an extended version. We got time for a couple more songs before we check out Juan Sebastian Delgado's remix of Por Una Cabeza, which we'll do just before 10, and then we'll interview him and talk about that. And then we'll listen to the original version, and we'll check that out. So right now, I've got a new

That was from the Colombian group, Balthvs, or something like that, spelled capital B-A-L-T-H-V-S. New single called Eternal Flow. Before that, we heard a new single from Lenka Lichtenberg, accompanied by Ilhan Shaheen, they're Canadian, called Drip Away. I've got Juan Sebastian Delgado waiting in the wings, but before we talk to him, I'm going to, as I've promised, play you the remix of Por Una Cabeza. They call it the two-step remix. Then we'll talk about that. And then after that, we'll listen to the original. But first, it's approaching 10 o'clock. Let me tell you, you're listening to the Hejira World Music Radio Show. Jeff Spitzer Resnick, your host here on WORT 89.9 FM, Madison. All right, here's a two-step remix of Por Una Cabeza.

0: play it. That was Por Una Cabeza, the two-step remix. And now I've got on the line. Oh, let me not get into that yet. We almost played the original. Juan Sebastian Delgado, welcome back.
1: Thanks so much, Jeff. Thanks so much for having me.
0: Great. So I'm so glad to have you. It's we had some technical problems last time. Glad we don't this time. I will ask you to speak up a little bit. I've turned your volume all the way up. So first of all, just to give the listeners a little background, you came out with this album, Tangos Imaginarios. It's a great album. And now you've done this remix of one of the songs, Por Una Cabeza. So tell us about that.
1: Well, yes, thanks so much. Yeah, so the album came out in May, and it's only, there are 8 tracks.
0: Oh, I lost your volume. I think it's on your end, Juan. Your mic? I can't believe we're having this happen again. I've got you all the way up. Now we got you. We got you. Okay. We're good there.
2: Awesome. Are you sure?
0: Yes, yes. Good. I can hear you loud and clear.
2: Okay.
0: All right.
2: Great. Yeah. So, yeah, I was saying that the album came in May, and there are 8 tracks in the album, and the album is kind of like a collaboration with many different artists from the tango world, some of them very prolific composers, performers, arrangers. And the last 2 tracks of Tangos Imaginarios feature the wonderful French DJ and composer Philippe Cohen-Solal. For those who are familiar with the electronic tango world, he became pretty well known with the Gotham project back in the early 2000s.
0: Oh yeah, that's a great project.
2: Yeah, the first album that they came out was La Revancha del Tango. And it marked a new chapter in the history of the tango. And I was very, very lucky to work with Philippe and to record in the same studios that they record all the tracks of all the albums of Gotham.
0: Wow.
2: So, yes, the album features Philippe. And we did 2 pieces, one by Gardel, Por Una Cabeza, which is all different layers of cello and the electronic component. And then we had Tango Apasionado by Astor Piazzolla. Then Philippe really liked the product, and he decided on his own to come up with 2 different techno remixes of Por Una Cabeza.
0: Okay.
2: Which is a really famous tango. Many people might not know it, but, you know, they might have seen, you know, movies with Al Pacino where, you know, or Schwarzenegger dancing to a tango, and it's probably Por Una Cabeza. So, yeah, so then Philippe came out with the idea of doing 2 remixes of the, more like techno. You can feel it's a little
0: different. Yeah, yeah, yeah. Very electronic.
2: Like, yeah, very dance-like. And
0: yeah.
2: Yeah. So, here we are. The last one, the second one, came out only a few, like 2 weeks ago, weeks ago, maybe.
0: So is that the one we just heard, the 2-step remix?
2: Yes.
0: Yeah, okay. So there's there's another one out there.
2: There's another one, the first one that came out in June.
0: Oh.
2: The second one in July.
0: All right. So do you have more coming, or...?
2: No, I think this is it. I think this is Jeff.
0: All right.
2: Yeah.
0: All right. So what, I mean, we're going to listen to the original afterwards, but for you as a musician, how do you see them as different?
2: Well, you know, here is the thing. I'm a classically trained cellist. So, you know, stepping already into the, professionally into the electronic world,
0: right?
2: It's a new universe in a way. Even if I love the music and I have danced and I've known, you know, famous, you know, DJs, and it's a different world, right? So I think that, you know, the 2 original tracks in the album were, you know, approached from a collaborative, you know, perspective, right? And me doing the best I could, and then trusting that Philippe was going to do his part, you know, as a DJ, and with all his background and experience, right? Then the techno remix are a bit different because the beat is different.
0: Yeah,
2: you know, it's less structure, you could say that the original electronic tango works that were recorded, the form is a bit more, you know, like classically, like approach in a way.
0: Right.
2: So you have an intro, then you have the theme, then you have an outro, you know, like coda, and with the melody, and sometimes, you know, the refrain of the song. And I think that the techno remix, the difference of the beat is different, the ambiance is different, it's more upbeat.
0: Yeah, it has like, a different, you know, feel.
2: The energy, more lively, yeah.
0: Yeah, yeah, yeah.
2: And the two of them are different in its own, so yeah. It's always a reinterpretation of the original, which is great.
0: No, I think it's great. You know, I don't know, it made me think there's an Italian band, a new one, that does Brazilian music called Macho Beta Orchestra. And do you know them?
2: No, I don't.
0: No. But so they came out. Yeah, yeah. So they came out with this album. And then shortly thereafter, they came out with something called the Alpha Remixes of all the songs. And then they just came out with the Beta Remixes. So do you see more remixes coming?
2: You know, it's a great question. I would love to. I mean, it's a way of, you know, keep the album, the inspiration, you know, keep rolling and keep on doing things, and why not? But, you know, this is more Philip. So, yeah, maybe we could come up, you know, in a year from now and come up with something very unique and interesting. One thing that is like this collaboration brought us to a new project. So right now we are envisioning a new project.
0: Oh, yeah. Philip. Well, yeah, tell us about that.
2: My duo, which is, yeah, so I have a duo which is based in Montreal with a Canadian percussionist, Christina Marcoux, which is called Stick and Bow, which we have recorded many tracks. I would love to share some of those recordings with you too.
0: Yeah, when it's ready.
2: Yeah, and so we have this upcoming project, which is marimba, which is the percussion element, cello, the more lyric and electronic.
0: Wow.
2: And we would love to do some like live shows and see where that takes us. You know, I mean, we're not being super creative. I mean, this has been done many times before. You know, where a DJ
0: gets
2: together with a violinist or a pianist and they do, you know, some interesting projects and ideas. So, but we're working on that, which is great. So something will definitely come out in the near future.
0: Well, that sounds great. Well, I look forward to seeing that. Now, I one of the things, that, the reason why I asked you if you might do more remixes is because I remember when we talked last time, even though we had some technical problems, and I'm glad we got over it this time.
2: Yes.
0: You said that because you did collaborations all over the world on tangos and marginarios, that it was difficult, maybe even impossible, to do a tour on the album because the musicians were all over. So that made me think, oh, well, okay, if you can't tour on it, maybe, you know, more remixes might be in the future. I don't know, you know, food for thought.
2: I think you're bringing a great point, and which is the reality of the album is more hybrid in a way because of the nature of how things developed. But though one thing that I'm excited about is that I have already the physical copies of the album, and I'll have the vinyl soon. So I'm planning on doing a couple of vinyl sessions.
0: All right, fun.
2: Listening sessions.
0: Okay.
2: Which is, you know, embodies a bit the experience in a more analog way.
0: And are you going to do that locally? And remind our listeners, where are you now?
2: I'm planning on doing one in Montreal, one in Baltimore.
0: Got it. And to remind listeners, you're from all over. You originally from Argentina, right?
2: Yeah.
0: You live in Montreal, but you're a professor of music in Baltimore.
2: That's absolutely right.
0: Wow.
2: I've been teaching there since last September as assistant cello professor at the UMBC, which is the University of Maryland, Baltimore County.
0: Right. Wow. Yeah. That's a busy, busy life. All right. Well, I really appreciate that we had this opportunity, not only because I felt bad about our technical problems last time, but it's always nice to see you. And I love this remix. I think it's great. But I also love the original. Anything else you want to tell our listeners before we go to the original?
2: Yeah, I mean, if they want to come back to the source, like you mentioned, listening to the original, the two tracks we did with Philip, but also, you know, feel free to discover the full album. I think has been getting a lot of great feedback and positive reviews about the whole arch. Because it goes from something very intimate like bandoneon and cello to something more electronic.
0: Yeah.
2: So yeah, go ahead and listen to it. I'd love to, you know, connect, please, on the different social media platforms, Instagram, Facebook, my email, the NBC. So just, say hi.
0: All right.
2: Tell me what you thought about it. Yeah. All
0: right. Sounds good, Juan. It was great to see you. And let's listen to Por Una Cabeza, the original.
2: Thank you so much, Jeff.
0: All right. Glad to have you back. Bye-bye.
2: Okay. Thanks so much.

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1: Well, that was the Whistlebinkies, Scottish group, and it's from their album Scottish Circus, which was a collaboration with John Cage. It's actually one long 34-minute song. Not going to play that, or didn't play that for you, but what they did recently, which was really cool, is they extracted 8 different cuts or 7 different cuts, something like that. So we heard a little over 5-minute cut of extract of Scottish Circus. And it's from the audio. There is actually a video of the thing, so you can search for that if you're interested. I hope you guys enjoyed the 2 versions of Por Una Cabeza. We played before that. We started with the 2-step remix by Philippe Cohen Solal and Juan Sebastian Delgado. And that's just out as a single. And then we had a lovely conversation without technical difficulties with Juan, and appreciated that. And then we played the original off their album Tangos Imaginarios, a great album, highly recommended. It's almost 10:30, so why don't we do, I don't have a lot to tell you. Of course, we have the Sugar Maple Festival that we announced earlier this weekend, starting tomorrow. Hopefully, they won't get rained out, but wish them the best. Also tomorrow at Cafe Coda from 7 to 11, the Tani Jacquete and Afro Funk Stars. They play every last Friday at a Cafe Coda on Willie Street. I think you may have to navigate the Corey Ruiz protest encampment, but I think Cafe Coda is still open. Pretty sure it is. And then after that's from 7 to 11 p.m., and it is a ticketed event. And then after that is the Friday night Afro Vibe Soiree with DJ VJ Beats, DJ Lyrics, and DJ Eazy-E, and that goes till 2 in the morning. We also have some announcements from Cafe Carp in Fort Atkinson. Let me find that just a moment. Tomorrow night at 8:30, Clark Beckham. On Saturday night, August 1st, at 8 o'clock, Michael Hecht and Bill Camplin. That's it for now. And I want to remind you that sometime after 11, before the show ends, we're going to have a ticket giveaway to the Mikado by the Madison Savoyards. It's a Gilbert and Sullivan remake of, or a remake of Gilbert and Sullivan's The Mikado, this time set in Scotland instead of Japan. So we'll have 2 free tickets to that a little later in the show. With that, let's get back to the music. We're going to play some new reggae, this time starting off with Dre Island.

Kind of a surf rock reggae from California, Santa Cruz. To be specific, the band's called The Expendables. Got a new single called Fix. That was the mix show edit. Before that, Lila EK from Jamaica with a new single called What It Feels Like. Mix show edit. And we opened up with the intro edit of the new single from Dre Island, also Jamaican, called Situation. We're going to play one more reggae song from California by the album Veni Sun. Two words, V-E-N-I, new word S-U-N. This is called Lake Song here on the Hejira World Music Radio Show.

That was a new one from the band Kalos, a trio from, I think, both the U.S. and Scotland. Actually, their forthcoming album, Tamarack, so that's a sneak preview. And medley was Pretty Good Friday, followed by Ladybug. Before that, a new one from Son Rompe Para from Mexico City. The song, new single called Nada Que Hacer, Nothing to Do. And we opened up with a reggae song from Southern California band Veni Sun, a new single called Lake Sun, Lake Song. By the way, Tuesday morning's Green Morning Radio, Brian O'Brien gave a call and did tell me that Cafe Coda is open, and if you want to go there, you can get there. So don't miss out on live music if you under the assumption that you wouldn't be able to get there. We're going to keep it going, but we're going to shift now into the rest of the show. We'll be all from Africa. As I mentioned at the outset, we're going to do a tribute, or not tribute, preview of the Habari Africa Fest in Toronto that takes place not this weekend, but next weekend. But before we go there, there's a new album out

0: Madison Savoyards invites you to their annual Gilbert and Sullivan production, and this year brings a brand new twist on a classic. From July 31st through August 9th, they'll present The Mikado, a fresh adaptation of The Mikado at the Bartell Theater. This reimagined version relocates the original Japanese setting to Scotland, giving the topsy-turvy tale a new backdrop while keeping the brilliant musical score audiences have loved for more than a century. Set in the fictional town of Ballydoo, the story follows a disguised prince, Nanki Doug, his beloved Winsome, and the comically reluctant executioner Coco as they navigate a ridiculous law requiring executions for flirting. When the Mikado arrives, romantic entanglements, mistaken identities, and comic reversals pile up, all resolving in classic Gilbert and Sullivan fashion with love triumphant and order restored. Ticket and showtime information is available at bartelltheater.org. That's Madison Savoyard's production of The Mikado, July 31st through August 9th at the Bartell Theater. 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
1: And we're going to have a ticket giveaway for that play for the August 1st show at 3 p.m. at the Bartell. Don't call yet, but I will give you the number so you can be ready, 608-256-2001. I first want to let you know what you listen to, and then when the music starts, we'll give two tickets away to the August 1st show at 3 p.m. to the Mikado at to the first caller. So that last song was from the Egyptian, now Canadian, singers off their album aptly titled Cairo to Toronto from 2008. That's their Mariam and Ernie Tolar. We heard the song Il Matar translated as The Rain. Before that, from Zimbabwe, and now in Canada, Mutamba, in Toronto, I believe, Mutamba Moyo Rhinos did the song Shaminuka Ndi Mambo Vox. And we opened up from South Africa with a new album by, or new song by Nduduzo Makatini off his new album, The Myth We Choose. We heard Kwamabili. Next up, we're going to play a song from Zale Sek. He's from Senegal, and he's played with Orchestra Baobab and Youssou N'Dour's band, the Super Etoile. And when we begin the music, you can call 608-256-2001 if you want to win two free tickets to the Mikado by the Madison Savoyards, August 1st at 3 p.m.

That was Fethi Najem from Algeria off his Time 9 album from last year. Now lives in Canada, Toronto, I believe. Song is Abdel Kader. Before that, from Morocco, but again, I believe living in Canada now, originally from Marrakesh, Hassan El Hadi. Title cut from his 2000 release, Salam Quebec. And then we opened up with Zale Sek from Senegal with the title cut from Africa Yibulini from 2022. By the way, we did not get any callers for those tickets to the Mikado by the Madison Savoyards on August 1st at 3 p.m. at the Bartel. So if you're a Gilbert and Sullivan fan and you want free tickets when the music starts, give us a call, 608-256-2001. First caller will get two free tickets. Next up, we're going to go play some music by the Nigerian musician Sewa. And she is, like all these musicians I've been playing lately and through almost the rest of the show, part of the Habari Africa Festival in Toronto coming up the weekend after this weekend, in case you're going to Toronto, or maybe you're listening online from Toronto. Could be. You never know.

That was a rhythm section from Toronto. Obiamanze was the name of the song, which is released as a single. They have a number of African members, including from Ghana. Before that, we heard three musicians who emigrated from Nigeria to Canada. We started off with Sewa with her song Asiko from her album from last year called Detox. Then we heard Kunle with A-side, B-side single. We heard the cut Cabana, that's new from this year. And then we heard from Depo from his appropriately named Lagos to Toronto. So we now heard something from Cairo to Toronto and then Lagos to Toronto, as well as Salam Quebec. They're glad to be in Canada. I don't blame them. Anyway, that was from 2016, and we heard the song Iyawo Mi. We still have not given away the tickets to the Mikado by the Madison Savoyards, August 1st at 3 p.m. at the Bartel. So this is your last chance. First caller, it's 608-256-2001. Once the music starts, you can get two free tickets to the Mikado on August 1st at 3 p.m. Next, we're going to do a set of Lorraine Claassen. She's one of my favorites from South Africa, and hopefully we'll get to interview her one of these days. But in the meantime, we'll start off with a song that's a tribute off her album Tribute to Miriam Makeba.

0: Us.
1: So let our money.

We'll fade down that applause. Not that it wasn't well-deserved. Of course it was. By Lorraine Claussen. Not the applause, the singing, the music. Helele from her 1994 release, Free at Last. She's from South Africa, so I think you know what that means. Before that, we heard from her album from 2022, Ukubonga, translated as Gratitude. We heard the song Ilanga Seli Shonile. And we opened up with her... a cut from her album from 2012, tribute to Miriam Makeba. Heard the song Kudala Ndikulindile. Doing my best there with my, I think, Swahili. Jeff Spitzer-Resnick here, getting towards the end of the Hajira World Music Radio Show. At the top of the hour, we'll hear a little bit of local news and then a public affair with Zoltan Grossman hosting Stephen Zunes from with an update on Iran. I'll be back next week, as is true every Thursday from 9 a.m. till noon. I want to thank Dan Rosenberg for sending me all this great music from the musicians who will be performing at the Habari Music Festival in Toronto. Not this weekend, but the following weekend. I'm sure it will be a great time. I wish I could be there. These next songs won't be from that festival, but we're going to stick with Africa. Next up, from Tony Allen and Hugh Masekela, posthumously, their last album, Rejoice. The song Agbala Bugu.

kind of fade down Tony Allen and Hugh Masekela, the late great from Nigeria and South Africa, respectively. Let you know you've been listening to the Hejira World Music Radio Show with Jeff Spitzer-Resnick, your host, here on WRT 89.9 FM in Madison. Let's listen to a little more Hugh Masekela before we go out. And top of the hour, we'll get a little news, followed by a public affair with Zoltan Grossman hosting Stephen Zunes for an update on Iran. Until next week, peace, love, and justice.

0: This is Vicki Iden and Maria Segura with your local news coming to you from the WORT studios on Bedford Street in beautiful downtown Madison. Here are your Wednesday headlines.
1: Act 10, an anti-union law enacted under the Walker administration in 2011, has been restored by a Wisconsin Court of Appeals, the Associated Press reports. The law had been temporarily struck down after a 2024 court ruling found it to be unconstitutional. Although that ruling had been on hold while the appeal was being adjudicated, the appeals court ruled that the law, which bars most public unions with a carve-out for certain police unions, does not violate equal protection by having those exceptions. The case is likely to head to the Wisconsin Supreme Court, which will have a 5-2 liberal tilt starting in August.
0: United States Senator Tammy Baldwin sent a letter to the Secretary of the Air Force this week, asking for a timeline for the planned cleanup of PFAS chemicals at military bases, Wisconsin Public Radio reports. Last year, a progress report projected that investigations into remediation would be complete by 2031 in a majority of the Wisconsin sites. Those projected timelines have been significantly modified, with new dates delayed by up to 15 years. Baldwin has asked the Department of Defense to account for the new delays, which were published without explanation. In Madison, remedial investigations to Truax Field are now scheduled to finish in 2045.
1: A Dane County judge issued a ruling on Wednesday that affirms a guidance from the Wisconsin Election Commission that limits the option for absentee voters, the Milwaukee Journal Sentinel reports. The guidance issued earlier this month instructed election officials to not allow absentee voters to request new ballots after their preferred candidate drops out of a race. The guidance had initially been challenged by a group of Democratic voters whose preferred candidate had dropped out of the governor's race, functionally making their votes meaningless. Prior to 2022, absentee voters could request new ballots. The lawsuits and a changing landscape for absentee ballots have challenged that right.
0: Milwaukee's effort to enact a data center ban is on pause as the city attorney's office reviews its legality, according to the Milwaukee Journal Sentinel. Milwaukee City Committee's considered a moratorium on new data centers, but the attorney's office has now advised the city that a blanket moratorium would require a public hearing before it could go before the city council. A moratorium could also open the city up to legal challenges, the office advised, citing possible overreach of police power. As an alternative, the office said that a possible zoning ordinance that targets large-scale data centers is on firmer legal footing.
1: The City of Madison's Finance Committee held a mid-year budget review, which shows that the Metro Transit Department is facing a significant budget overrun, the Wisconsin State Journal reports. Revenue for the department is running $1.5 million under budget, while operating expenses are over by around $2.6 million, adding up to budget gap greater than $4 million. The director of Metro Transit attributed the overrun to overtime expenses and costs of bus repair, both of which have spiked sharply in costs. Last year, Metro had a similar budget shortfall of around $5.7 million.
0: The City of Madison is planning a special trash pickup near Williamson and South Baldwin Street tomorrow, says the Wisconsin State Journal. The pickup is to help support the encampment that has sprung up at the site of the police shooting of Corey Ruiz. Residents had previously reported that their usual trash pickup had been disrupted by the protests. The city also announced that it was moving its Common Council and Executive Committee meetings scheduled for next week to be virtual only. The city said it was making the change in response to, quote, heightened security concerns, end quote. Citizens will be able to register to comment on different agendas via the city's meeting registration page.
1: Madison Public Market Soft launched this evening at 5 p.m., planning its official grand opening next month, according to Madison 365. Originally scheduled to open last Thursday, the store's owners decided to remain closed during a protest of the shooting of Corey Ruiz. The store will begin hosting some of their planned merchants with limited hours as others set up their spaces for the official opening. Those were the headlines.
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5: Welcome to A Public Affair on WORT Community Radio in Madison. Your guest host for this hour, Sophie Grossman, coming to you from the Evergreen State College in Olympia, Washington. My guest today is a familiar voice on this segment. Stephen Zunis is a professor of politics and director of Middle Eastern Studies at the University of San Francisco, joining us from there. He's written on U.S. foreign policy and social movements at home and abroad in Palestine, Iran, Iraq, and West Sahara and other countries for the Progressive Magazine, Truth Out, Common Dreams, Foreign Policy, Social Peace Review, and many other publications and academic journals. He presented at hundreds of public lectures and conferences in the U.S. and over a dozen foreign countries, met with leading dissidents, and testified at government hearings. Dr. Zunis has written the books Tinderbox, U.S. Middle East Policy and the Roots of Terrorism, Sudan's 2018-19 Revolution, Nonviolent Resistance to Military Coups, and most recently, Western Sahara, War, Nationalism, and Conflict Irresolution. You can find out more at stephenzunis.org. And we'll be discussing the myriad of developments this week in the Iran war. We're going to turn the Rubik's Cube of intersections between the U.S., Saudi Arabia, Yemen, Jordan, Lebanon, Iraq, UAE, Qatar, Morocco, Western Sahara, Russia, Ukraine, and of course, Israel and Palestine. The Iran war has really become a regional war, and he is here to help us figure out and connect the dots. Welcome to Public Affairs, Stephen.
6: Great to be back again, and great to be with you, Zoltan.
5: So what is the state of the war now? On again, off again? It seems to be on again. It's kind of reminded me of the last stages of the Vietnam War, where negotiations and bombing seem to go together.
6: Yes, and I'm afraid it could be like this for a long time. The problem, in large part, is that, the 2015 Iran nuclear deal that President Obama and the leaders of six other countries negotiated successfully with Iran was very detailed, made it physically impossible for Iran to develop a nuclear weapon, and left no room for ambiguity. And this contrasts with this memorandum of understanding, which was rather vague and gave both sides an incentive to take various provocative actions to strengthen their bargaining position. Iran at this point has taken a position that they don't trust the United States because of its breaking previous agreements and the like, and that they need to make it very, very clear that the U.S. cannot win militarily. I mean, they have developed this new form of asymmetrical warfare very successfully. You know, basically, you have the situation where, despite the enormous firepower advantage by the United States, which has, inflicted enormous destruction on Iran, they still have the ability to launch these relatively inexpensive drones and missiles that even though the United States and its allies can intercept 90% of them, the 10% that do get through can do a lot of damage. And these drones, for example, are very easy to make. They could be made pretty quickly. They only cost between, $20,000, $40,000, somewhere in that range. Whereas the Patriot missiles, which is the main interceptor in the U.S. arsenal, are very complex. They take a long time to develop. They cost $4 million apiece. And so, it really gives Iran a tactical advantage. And if Trump agrees, there's no way the United States can negotiate a deal that is better, in Trump's words, to Western interests. He's going to have to accept something significantly more to Iran's advantage. But that would mean admitting defeat. And we all know about Trump's ego. He doesn't want to come across as a loser. He'd rather perpetuate the state of war, on and off again war, indefinitely, regardless of the death and destruction, regardless to what it does to the global economy, and for that matter, regardless of what it does to Republican chances in November.
7: Yeah, and it seems that he doesn't have any new strategies. It's cost at least $37 billion so far. That's an undercount. They seem to be running out of these missile interceptors. Even the threat of a blockade on the Strait of Hormuz is enough to bring the U.S. to the table. Now we are facing the prospect of another strait being closed again, the Bab el-Mandeb Strait in the Red Sea between the Arabian Peninsula and East Africa. And so we have kind of new fronts reopening. This was an issue before, and there's been war before between Saudi Arabia and the Houthis in northern Yemen, and that seems to be resurrecting itself. So does Iran have more cards to play than it has so far?
6: It appears so. The Houthis, which have been a close ally of Iran, control a large chunk of Yemen. They have missiles that are capable of disrupting traffic in the Red Sea. So far, it appears they're only targeting Saudi vessels. So other ships are still making it through safely. But the Saudis are an important piece here because Saudi Arabia, of course, given the size that it is, being the only country on the Arabian Peninsula that has two coasts, they're using a pipeline to ship oil, from eastern Saudi Arabia, where most of the oil reserves are, along with oil from some of the other states, to their west coast, the ports on the Red Sea, somewhat alleviating the impact of the closure of the Strait of Hormuz. But by attacking these ships, that is making that no longer an option. And thus, we have seen the oil prices go up, the stock market go down, and as people sink in the fact that there's going to be a significant decline in the world petroleum market for some time to come.
7: So if Trump and Hegseth have fewer and fewer options, and the only way to expand is to go in a completely different direction, I remember so many wars by the U.S., so many interventions have begun with air wars, with bombing. And as it was clear that that wasn't enough, they would move towards a ground war. I'm thinking, Iraq, even Kosovo. And Trump has threatened again Karg Island, the main Iranian oil depot in the Persian Gulf, the island of Keshem, this popular vacation spot for Iranians because the restrictions are a little looser in that area. That is right next to the Strait of Hormuz. And there's been some talk of taking one of those islands. Do you see the prospects of Trump moving towards a ground war?
6: He may do so out of frustration, but he's been advised against that by military leaders. I mean, the U.S. could easily seize these islands initially, and it would indeed have some impact, pretty much stopping Iranian oil exports from the Persian Gulf entirely. But they'd essentially be sitting ducks there, even more so than those on bases in the neighboring Arab countries. And so, they'd be sort of sitting there. We kind of remember the Marines in Beirut back in the 1980s, in a very vulnerable strategic position. And so he's been advised against. Indeed, just a week ago, it appeared that Trump would be was considering a dramatic escalation in the air war to take out critical infrastructure, including power plants and desalinization plants. But he was informed that Iran could retaliate by doing that in the Gulf states that are far more dependent on desalinization than the Iranians are. And, you know, you don't want to be in the 3,000-foot Alberta Tower and have the electricity go out. And, you know, so it's so he opted against that. So really, there really isn't military options here. Now, Iran's not going to convince the U.S. to give in to all their demands either. But, you know, Iran is has a history of if they are victims of aggression, of going to an extreme in trying to punish people for doing so. We think of the Iran-Iraq war. When Iraq invaded, they pushed them back to the international border after 2 years of bloody fighting. But instead of stopping there, they continued the war for another 6 years to punish Iraq, you know, and even bloodier fighting. So, you know, this is, I mean, as many of us are not surprised, you know, Trump has really unleashed this horrific situation that is, as I noted earlier, is not going to be resolved soon.
7: Yeah, and so far, 18 troops have been killed, and of course, that's Hegseth has tried to minimize that on the Pentagon website. Four were just killed in both Jordan and Iraq. At least 624 injured. Many of these targets have been U.S. military bases in Gulf states and other states that have hosted them. Has that caused any of either the governments or the people of those countries to rethink the idea of encircling Iran with these military bases and hosting these military bases, making their own countries targets?
6: I mean, it really underscores, again, something that those of us who know the Middle East have been saying for years, that this is actually making America and our allies less secure. And the problem is that these the countries that host the United States are pretty authoritarian regimes. And so it's difficult for people to speak out. Though in Jordan, despite the repression by the monarchy there, a group of intellectuals and other leaders have written a letter requesting that the Americans be expelled. I'm sure there's sentiment there elsewhere, but you know, the Gulf states are even more repressive, and no doubt it has rekindled the debate in Iraq about the continued presence of American bases in that country.
7: And the scenario of war has seemed to strengthen, as it always does, the hands of hardliners, whether in the U.S. or Israel or Iran. They seem to feed off of each other, use each other for their legitimacy. I mean, Lindsey Graham being kind of the foremost example, and Trump at his funeral saying he never met a war he didn't like, as a good example. But on the Iranian side now, there's this emergence of pro-war politicians and bloggers that are criticizing the Iranian government for even negotiating with the United States. It reminds me of the Russian pro-war bloggers who are going after Putin as being too soft on Ukraine. Some of these voices are, I'm not sure if they're outside the Islamic Revolutionary Guard Corps, RGC, then they're calling for revenge. And so you have this ideological escalation going on at the same time, definitely on the Israeli side. It also seems more on the U.S. and Iranian side, but in the U.S. it doesn't seem to be working.
6: Yes, one of the many tragedies of this war is that it really has strengthened the hand of hardliners in Iraq. In terms of the clerical leadership, Ayatollah Khamenei was quite ill. He was well into his 80s. He was expected to die fairly soon. And there is hope that there are a number of leading moderate candidates, relatively moderate candidates, that many people hoped would then replace him. But given the nature of his death and given the fact that the U.S. killed a number of these leading moderates, his even more hardline son has come to power. But even more significantly, I would argue, is that it has strengthened even further the Iranian Revolutionary Guard Corps. That even before the war, in certain ways, Iran was at least as much a military dictatorship as it was a theocracy. And the IRGC people, of course, in wartime, you know, have especially the more hardline elements within it, really have come to the fore. And a number of people have speculated that the Iranians were telling the truth when they said, you know, they weren't going to plan on building a nuclear weapon, that they sort of warned that option just in case in terms of the development of plutonium, but that was not the goal. But now, given that they were attacked, you know, they may be reconsidering. I mean, if you're an Iranian and you saw yourself placed on the axis of evil, as George W. Bush listed Iran along with Iraq and North Korea, and you saw how Iraq got rid of its nuclear program, brought back the inspectors to the International Atomic Energy Agency, and yet they were invaded anyway, their government overthrown, their country occupied, thrown into civil war, while North Korea threw out the IAEA inspectors and ended up developing nuclear weapons. They're still in power. Like, what lesson do you learn from that? Maybe you need a nuclear deterrent.
7: You're listening to A Public Affair on WORT at 89.9 FM. I'm your guest host, Zoltan Grossman, and my guest is Middle East Studies Professor Stephen Zunis from the University of San Francisco. You can call 608-256-2001 to join the conversation. And on that note, there's a new nuclear issue in the Middle East or Southwest Asia that the U.S. is signing an agreement with Saudi Arabia for uranium enrichment. And what kind of signal does that send to Iran that somehow the U.S. and without the types of inspections that the IAEA would require, what kind of signal does that send to Iran that the U.S. might say, okay, if Iran is moving towards a nuke, Saudi Arabia would be moving towards a nuke. Wouldn't that make Iran more likely to move towards nuclear status?
6: Very much so. In fact, what was striking during my 2019 visit to Iran, where I actually got to meet with some leading government officials, they were obsessing at least as much about Saudi Arabia as they were about Israel. And, you know, this is, it makes it clear, as many of us suspected, that the concern about Iran was not about non-proliferation. It was about hegemony. That Iran, you know, with the overthrow of Assad in Iraq and of Gaddafi in Libya, and of course the U.S. invasion occupation of Iraq, that you know, they are really the only country to be left that's challenging U.S. hegemony. And that is really their crime. And yes, there are horrific reactionary repressive regimes. I mean, very nasty. But that, obviously, you know, we support Saudi Arabia, which, like Iran, is run by this really ultra-conservative theocracy that oppresses women's rights and those for religious minorities, that backs extremist groups, that does not have democratic elections, that... I mean, that you know, you go down the list. Almost every negative thing you would say could say about Iran, you could also say about Saudi Arabia, and now we're adding nuclear, a nuclear program to their list. And let's remember that Iran's nuclear program got started, including their capability of enrichment, through the United States, back when the Shah was in power, and. It makes us wonder, you know, the pro-American regime seems pretty solid in Saudi Arabia right now, as the Shah seemed to be in Iran. But what if they're replaced by these crazies, and suddenly they have the ability to create a nuclear weapon? And so it is really rather shocking that this is even being made a possibility. Now, it's been put on hold because Trump kind of added the proviso that they recognize Israel, which is not going to happen. But it does underscore that really this is what this whole conflict is about. It's about hegemony. It's about fulfilling the Bush administration's dream of full spectrum dominance. You know, and they outlined the national security strategy of 2002, that not just challenging the emergence of a potential rival superpower like China, but any regional power that gets in the way of American dominance. And the problem is that, you know, Trump has been treating Iran like what we used to call banana republics, you know, the poor countries in Central America and the Caribbean that the U.S. could easily control, dominate, invade, you know, whatever. But this is a country of 90 million people. This is a country, formerly known as Persia, that has been a major regional power on and off for 2,500 years. This is a country that, well, most people opposed their government are even that are very proud. I mean, any of your listeners are of a Persian background or know people of Persian background, you know how strongly nationalistic they are. And it's one reason that Iranian Americans have opposed this war with even a higher percentage than Americans overall. I mean, most of them are here because they don't like the government, but they are, but they recognize that this just strengthens the regime. And this idea, this kind of nuclear apartheid, you know, the U.S. is imposing, rejecting long-standing calls supported by Iran and supported by almost every country in the region of establishing a nuclear-free zone throughout the Middle East, similar to already existing nuclear-free zones in Africa, Latin America, Central Asia, Southeast Asia, South Pacific, Antarctica. But the United States, even under Democratic administrations, has blocked even consideration of a nuclear-free zone, because that would require Israel to disarm from its nuclear weapons and would prevent the United States from bringing nuclear weapons in on its planes and ships.
7: This whole situation must be deja vu for you, because you were one of the scholars who testified to Congress, including Senator Biden at the time, that the Iraq War, ostensibly to hunt down weapons of mass destruction, would be a catastrophe, and it was. And you've warned them, along with many other Middle East scholars, activists, people from the Iranian American community, despite the very loud minority, the monarchist minority within them, that a U.S. attack, or U.S., especially U.S. Israeli attack on Iran, would also be a catastrophe, resulting in the closure of the Strait of Hormuz. So this is kind of the nightmare scenario that you warned about.
6: They're very much so. I mean, if you Google my name and Strait of Hormuz, you'll see articles of mine going back 20, 25 years saying that if there was a major attack on Iran, they would close the strait. And I certainly was not alone in that. Indeed, you know, the Bush administration was seriously considering such, you know, during the early months after the Iraq War, when things appeared initially to be going well, of doing the same. But you know, they even the hardcore neocons were talked out of it, you know, by Pentagon leaders and intelligence leaders and State Department people, again, who knew what the consequences would be. I do have to correct you on one thing, was that even though Barbara Boxer, who's then senator from California, where I teach, had recommended me to testify before the committee, I was not invited. Indeed, hardly any opponent of the war was allowed to testify. The chair of the Senate Foreign Relations Committee, Joe Biden, pretty much only brought in proponents of the war, including these sketchy Iraqi exiles, carefully coached by Dick Cheney and Ahmad Shalabi's offices, to claim they'd seen all these weapons of mass destruction with their own eyes, that the Americans would be treated as liberators, et cetera, et cetera. I mean, totally stacked the committee hearings. And, you know, the evidence is really overwhelming, but this is a very frustrating thing. I mean, being a Middle East scholar today, or even back then, is like being a climate scientist, in the sense that the people in power reject the facts on the ground. They reject the experts. 80% of international relations scholars it's very hard for 80% of IR scholars to agree about anything, oppose the invasion of Iraq. At least 90-something percent of Middle East scholars a similar percentage of State Department specialists on the region opposed the invasion. But the Republicans and quite a few hawkish Democrats, including Biden, John Kerry, Hillary Clinton, Adam Schiff, Chuck Schumer, and others, insisted that we are wrong and that Bush is right. And I haven't seen the data, but I am guessing there are at least this is very similar figures, you know, for the regarding the this disastrous and predictably disastrous war on Iran.
7: We're talking with Stephen Zunis, professor of Middle East Studies at the University of San Francisco. You can join our conversation, ask questions at 608-256-2001. You mentioned Ahmed Shalabi, who is kind of the spokesperson for the U.S. perspective from the Iraqi side. It seems like a major loser in this war are the monarchists. I'm here in Seattle, and we just had the World Cup, and we had some of the pro-Shah people protesting against the Iranian national soccer team, for instance. And it looked like at the beginning of the war that Crown Prince Reza Pahlavi would be set up as a new ruler, some kind of a puppet ruler, like the situation in Venezuela. But unlike what they did in Venezuela, where it looked like Machado would be installed, it seems like they have lost all credibility, including it seems within Iran that there's a rally around the flag kind of effect of this war. What is your take on this?
6: It has really set back the pro-democracy movement, and people really have been rally around the flag, as you say. People don't like being bombed. And, you know, when Trump threatens to destroy their entire civilization, and, you know, you hear, you know, similar kind of rhetoric, you know, people recognize that that this is not, you know, simply about the bad guys currently in power. It's about Iran being a major regional player. And the fact that the U.S. Targeted some of the moderates, including the winner of the 2009 election, who had it stolen from him and handed it over to Ahmadinejad, that sparked the Green Revolution. We targeted his house, where he'd been under house arrest since then. He and his wife survived, but the U.S. is clearly wants to either install some kind of puppet regime, or by supporting Kurdish or Baluchi separatists and other things, make Iran into a failed state. And you're not going to have support for that from anybody, even the regime's harshest critics. And even when I was in Iran, one thing that really struck me was there were far more nationalist symbols and slogans and billboards and that kind of thing than there were Islamist ones. Because that the regime has been very adept at manipulating these nationalist sentiments, and the failure to recognize this. I mean, our big problem in Vietnam was that we saw it as communist expansionism, like the expansionism of the fascist totalitarianism during World War II. Vietnam was part of this totalitarian expansionism, and how do you deal with that? Deal with brute military force. What we didn't realize was that the National Liberation Front, what we called the Viet Cong, yes, it was communist-led, but it was first and foremost a nationalist movement. And we couldn't understand why the more troops we sent, the more bombs we dropped, they seemed to be getting even only stronger. And this is exactly what's been going on in Iran.
7: Yeah, it reminds me of how Stalin harnessed the power of Russian nationalism during World War II and downplayed communism, and that strategy seemed to work. Now, in the U.S., there's huge majority opposition. Every poll is showing across the ideological spectrum from left, right, center. This is an unprecedented situation where, for the first time in my life, a war is extremely unpopular at the beginning, and is getting even more unpopular as you go on, as opposed to these other wars, Vietnam, Iraq, that started out popular and ended up very unpopular yet. We don't see, you know, this nightmare scenario that you've been warning about for years, it's coming to pass, and yet we don't see the level of protest in the streets, of mass mobilization, that we did around either Vietnam or Iraq, perhaps because, I don't know, rallies are to convince people to oppose a war. When are they useful? When almost everyone is opposing the war already? What's your take on kind of the political state within the United States, where it seems like Iran is not necessarily at the top of people's lists, either for the midterms or in general? It's kind of become this almost routine exchange of bombing and missiles. What's your take on the politics within the U.S.?
8: Or to whatever extent it does affect the midterms, it would be the economic impact of the war, not the war itself. But yeah, this has disappointed me and on some level surprised me. But I think there are a number of things. I think people are frankly fatigued and overwhelmed with all the other horrific things going on in terms of the creeping authoritarianism, the ICE raids, the cutbacks
7: and killings like Madison.
8: Elimination of important environmental regulations and on and on and on and on. The racism, we're exhausted. We're overwhelmed. And we also clearly have a government in power and their allies in their party in Congress that seem to be totally, totally resistant to a degree no other administration or Congress I've seen to what broader public opinion says. And indeed, that they are quite explicit about authoritarianism. They don't care about majority rule because they don't believe in a majority rule. So I think that's part of it. People think it would be pretty hopeless. And I think, unfortunately, you know, our generation, Zoltan, saw the successes of popular movements in shifting U.S. foreign policy, whether it be on Vietnam, on the nuclear arms race, on South Africa, on Central America, on Iraq and elsewhere, and even fairly obscure issues like East Timor. Popular movements have indeed had an impact. Not to mention a lot of the important domestic struggles for civil rights, women's rights, LGBTQ rights, and so many other things. This generation, the younger generation, who are often the forefront of these kinds of protests, you know, they saw the great popular mobilization for, you know, immigrants' rights. You know, was it 12, 15 years ago? Black Lives Matter. Huge. Mobilizations we've seen against ICE more recently, and the Occupy movement and things like that. And every single one of these issues in terms of economic inequality, immigrants' rights, anti-racism, you go down all the list, things have gotten worse. And so this younger generation is really at the point of saying, what's the use? You know, they weren't around to see all these successful popular movements. They've only witnessed really huge, enormous, inspiring popular movements that really didn't pay off in terms of political dividends. And so I think that may also, you know, be a factor. And again, I think it underscores that we are, you know, living in certain ways in a post-democratic age with the, authoritarian overreach of the rich and powerful and organized far right.
7: And yet we've seen these massive shifts in public opinion, not only about the Iran war, but about Palestine. A poll just released showed that 49% of Americans, and again, all Americans, including Republicans, favor that Netanyahu should be arrested under the International Criminal Court warrant.
8: And which is twice as many as those who say he shouldn't.
7: Yeah,
8: I think 2-1 margin.
7: 20%. And the Massey Amendment to cut off aid got 100 Democratic votes. Again, unprecedented, and yet we see the expansion of the ethnic cleansing of in the case of the West Bank, attempted genocide. Of settler violence, in collusion with the military. What do you see as, and obviously all of this is happening at the time of the Iran war, seeing it as an opportunity, but What do you see as in the near future when it comes to U.S. support for Israel?
8: We really are seeing a huge shift, and it will pay off eventually, especially among young people. I mean, there's a huge, huge difference in political attitude. I mean, what struck me, and I saw a poll in 2024 that said a larger percentage of younger Americans opposed Biden's policy in Israel-Palestine than opposed Bush on Iraq, Reagan in Central America, or even Nixon on Vietnam. And there is a... And the shift is not just opposing, you know, giving arms to a far right wing government that's engaged in massive war crimes, crimes against humanity, and including apartheid and genocide and the like. But people are beginning to criticize Zionism itself, and this does really mark a major shift. And eventually, they will be electing people who do not fall into the traditional Democratic Party orthodoxy regarding supporting Israel no matter what. It will be very interesting to see what happens in Michigan next week in their Senate primary and a couple of the key House primary races as well. The problem, of course, is there's generally a lag time between, especially on foreign policy, between public opinion and actually impacting policy. I mean, the majority of Americans opposed the Vietnam War by 1967, but we didn't get out until 1973. So it could take a while, but I am confident it's going to be a major shift. Indeed, I think this is part of a broader shift on domestic issues. You know, for the first time in history, majority of Americans between 18 and 40 have a more positive view of socialism than they do of capitalism. Including the 60s and the 30s, and we hear a lot about the more democratic socialist leanings of youth and increasing number of people in the at least the grassroots the Democratic party. But there's similar shifts around the U.S. role in the world, not just regarding Israel, but in terms of supporting these Arab dictatorships and sacrificing so much of our national treasure on wasteful Pentagon spending and a lot of other related issues.
7: You're listening to A Public Affair on WRT at 89.9 FM. I'm your guest host, Zoltan Grossman, and my guest is Middle East Studies Professor Stephen Zunis. You can join the conversation by calling 608-256-2001. Delivered the faculty speech at the commencement here at the Evergreen State College last year, and I told the students, the present sucks, but the future looks brighter because of you. I definitely see among the students a very, very strong shift, and not only in their opinions, but also I think a few years ago, everyone was focused on domestic policy, on justice within the United States, and I think people are starting to make those connections between what happens at home and what happens abroad in a way that I haven't seen before. Those kinds of global, local connections really resonate, I think, in the present moment. I wanted to also switch a little bit to Morocco. Your most recent book has been about the Moroccan occupation of Western Sahara. You draw a lot of parallels between the Moroccan occupation of the Sahara Arab Democratic Republic, the former Spanish Sahara, and as very similar to the Israeli occupation of Palestinian territories, and at least under international law. But there's much less awareness about it. And in the last few weeks, there's been increasing attention because the Odyssey has been partly filmed in Moroccan-occupied territory in Western Sahara. And give us a little background on that and where you think perhaps that particular conflict is going with the Polisario liberation movement trying to throw out the Moroccans for many, many years.
8: Well, Morocco invaded and occupied Western Sahara on the verge of its independence from Spain back in 1975. This is about the same time under very similar circumstances to the Indonesian invasion of East Timor. That is a late decolonization by a relatively minor power and its powerful neighbor invading and gobbling it up. condemned by the United Nations as a clear-cut violation of international law, but the invading army had close ties in the UN Security Council, most particularly the United States, which blocked the UN from enforcing its resolution. The people of Western Sahara did form the Sahrawi Arab Democratic Republic. It's a recognized government been recognized by over 80 countries, a full member state of the African Union. And the Polisario, the Liberation Front, controls about maybe a little less than a quarter of the land in Western Sahara, but close to 40% of the population, because Algeria has given them effective autonomy in the far western corner of Algeria, where nearly half the Sahrawi population lives in these refugee camps. Unlike the Palestinians, people are unified and supporting them. There's not rival factions like Hamas, Islamic Jihad, PFLP, Fatah, whatever. Not everybody agrees with their policies, but they see them as their government. They've never engaged in terrorism. They've never questioned Morocco's right to exist. They have democratic elections for their parliament and president. In other words, they do all the things we say the Palestinians should do before we support their right to statehood, but we oppose their right to statehood. In fact, the United States is the only country in the world, besides Israel, that has formally recognized Morocco's illegal annexation. I mean, if you look at maps from Rand McNally, Apple, Google, National Geographic, you'll see Western Sahara either as a separate country or with hash marks or the dotted line or something like that. But on U.S. government maps, all the same, no demarcation. And unfortunately, a number of U.S. newspapers and other publications has followed government lead on that. But they've waged an impressive nonviolent struggle in the occupied territory, though currently the Moroccan settlers now outnumber the remaining indigenous population by nearly 4-1. And the Moroccans have been building up this tourist area in Dakhla, in the southern part of the occupied territory. And it was near there, with these spectacular dunes going down to the beach, that Christopher Nolan, with generous subsidies from Moroccan occupation authorities, filmed a few key scenes there. Essentially normalizing the occupation. And obviously it's getting a lot of protest because of this. I mean, it's the equivalent of filming something in Israeli or Russian occupied territories with the cooperation of those occupying authorities. And while a boycott is not going to impact their bottom line, given that it's already a blockbuster, it is an opportunity, a rare opportunity, to actually raise awareness about Western Sahara. Because there are a number of countries that I think one could argue that morally have a right to self-determination. I mean, Tibet, West Papua, Kashmir, Kurdistan, whatever. But legally speaking, and then I also should mention there are some countries that are partially occupied, like Ukraine. But in legally speaking, there are only two countries that are under foreign belligerent occupation that are denied the right of national self-determination, and that's Palestine and Western Sahara. And so I've been arguing for a long time, and I'm speaking as someone who's been a big advocate for Palestinian rights, that the Solidarity Movement for Palestine should include Western Sahara, both because they have as much right to self-determination as the Palestinians do, but also it would try to move things away from the divisive arguments about Zionism or one state, two state, and basically say, hey, and especially the arguments about, oh, why are you singling out Israel being the only Jewish state, but the implication that it was motivated by anti-Semitism. And we can say, hey, look, we oppose any kind of illegal occupation. We oppose self-determination for any people who are recognized as having the right of self-determination, because the UN sees Western Sahara as a non-self-governing territory, which is a fancy word for a colony, basically, and they therefore have the right of self-determination, and that includes the option of independence, which despite a whole series of UN Security Council resolutions and a landmark decision of the International Court of Justice of Morocco, with U.S. support, has denied them.
7: You're listening to Public Affair on WRT. We're speaking with Middle East Studies Professor Stephen Zunis. You can call 608-256-2001. We still have 10 minutes. You can get a question in. The other occupation that doesn't get very much coverage in the U.S. media is the Israeli occupation of southern Lebanon, which I remember the Chicago Tribune had an ad in the L, and they had all of their reporters. So this was Mike Royko, and they asked him to find a headline of the Chicago Tribune so he could be seen as reading it. That won't change over time. This ad campaign might be up there for years. And he got Israel bombs Lebanon because it seems that every 5-6 years, there's an Israeli invasion and occupation of southern Lebanon. The one going on right now has been especially brutal. Some ardent Zionists see southern Lebanon as part of Eretz Yisrael, the greater Israel scheme. How does Lebanon play? There isn't direct U.S. intervention that I've seen so far in southern Lebanon, but there's definitely been a green light from the administration. And how is that playing out, and how do you see that happening in the next couple of years?
6: There has been shared intelligence and certainly military assistance and things like that, to the point that there was a resolution in Congress to ban it under the War Powers Resolution, but it was overwhelmingly defeated by a much bigger margin than the similar one regarding Iran. There's some real irony here. I mean, Israel says that they have to occupy southern Lebanon, and as with Gaza, they've been systematically blowing up homes and businesses and mosques and, you know, pretty much everything else in the areas that they have seized long after Hezbollah forces left, on the grounds of destroying Hezbollah. But Hezbollah was a direct result of the Israeli occupation in the 1980s. They formed as a resistance group to Israel's invasion and occupation of that country in 1982, which didn't completely end until 2000. And I mean, there's as much an outgrowth of what Israel did in Lebanon as ISIS was of

0: taxation null and void. It was a unanimous vote. Even the Reagan administration supported it. But under Trump and Reagan, under Trump and Biden, the United States has become the only country to formally recognize Israel's illegal annexation of the Golan. Now, Henry Kissinger in 1974 negotiated a disengagement agreement between Israel and Syria. But 2 years ago, Israel ended up breaking that agreement and ended up seizing even more land in Syria. And so, and this is despite the fact that even under Assad, the Syrians agreed to a land for peace formula, demilitarizing the Golan and giving security guarantees for Israel, bringing in the UN peacekeeping force and the like. But Israel, with the encouragement of the Bush administration, rejected it. And the UN Secretary General was there just last week. He reiterated that Syria, that the Golan was part of Syria. But again, if you look at U.S. government maps, it is seen as part of Israel, and it makes us wonder, you know, how long before Israel will try to annex southern Lebanon as well.
1: Mm-hmm. And that scenario seems to be more and more plausible, if not an actual annexation, a de facto annexation. The portrayal of whether Hezbollah or the Houthis as somehow just extensions of Iran and ignoring the domestic reasons why Israel is at war with these parties, to blame everything on Iran doesn't quite work.
0: Yeah, they are not. Calling them proxies is an overstatement. Yeah. They would exist even without Iran. They certainly have more weapons and other support, thanks to Iran, their alliance with Iran. But again, they're not proxies. Mm-hmm. They have their own unique history and ideology and everything else.
1: I want to ask about another kind of weird intersection of two wars that happened this week, and that is the Ukrainian attack on an Iranian ship in the Caspian Sea, the world's largest saline lake. We all know Lake Superior is the largest freshwater lake, but Caspian Sea is the largest saline lake that connects Russia and Iran and other fossil fuel-rich states. And I can understand Ukrainian anger at Iran for supplying drones to the Russians, but it seems that Zelensky is miscalculating by associating with Trump's war in a visit to the United States, very unpopular war. Also among the Iranian public, I remember the 2004 Orange Revolution against the pro-Russian President Viktor Yanukovych. One of the issues was, even though he was pro-Russian, he also supplied troops to George W. Bush to use in Iraq. And that was, he sold out not just to one empire, but it's very easy to sell it to the other empire. And this was extremely unpopular among Ukrainians. And the new president who came in after a second election actually was one of the first to withdraw troops from Iraq. So we're getting a little bit of sound here from your phone.
0: Sorry.
1: But is Zelensky miscalculating by getting involved, it seems, in somebody else's war?
0: Yeah, this does seem to be an overreach. And again, it was probably because of apparent that the ships apparently were bringing in supplies for the Russians. I disagree that he was doing this simply on behalf of the United States or Israel. But, you know, it could be, you may have seen it as somewhat politically advantageous to, kind of link these wars. If so, though, again, I think it would be a pretty serious miscalculation.
1: So we have only a couple of minutes, and I'm going to ask you to turn that Rubik's Cube and solve the puzzle. How do you see the coming weeks, the coming months? Do you see this status quo of negotiations and bombing and missiles, this on again, off again war continuing through the midterms, expanding into the Red Sea, damaging the global economy even further? What kind of scenarios, and what can ordinary Americans do to raise

0: raise awareness of how the Iran war is becoming a regional war and affecting us all.
1: And we haven't even talked about Iraq and that theater, you know, where the U.S. is once again bombing Iraq along with the Saudis because of these Shia militias, initially supported, encouraged by the U.S. to fight the Ba'athists and the Salafists in the years after the invasion. And, you know, that is opening another whole can of worms in that country. I unfortunately do see this going on for, some time, that the hardline elements in Iran, you know, see it as, into their advantage to drag things out more and more. They don't care how many of their own people die. I mean, they killed thousands of Iranian citizens just this past January themselves. And certainly, you know, Trump does not have the wherewithal to think strategically and cut his losses. So I am afraid that this is going to be one of those forever wars that he campaigned against, that he was able to defeat Hillary Clinton in 2016, by convincing especially white working class voters whose sons and daughters were being sent over to these wars that he'd bring the troops home and would not get us into these never-ending conflicts. We're going to be feeling the fallout for this for many years to come, just as we're feeling the fallout from the invasion of Iraq 23 years later.
0: Thanks to our guest, Stephen Zunas, Middle East Studies professor at University of San Francisco. And the only saving grace is you, the listeners, and the strong majority opinion against both the wars in Iran and Palestine. So thank you for joining us.

0: of Americans applying for unemployment benefits rose last week, but layoffs remain in the historically healthy range of the past few years. The Labor Department reported U.S. filings for jobless aid in the week ending July 25th rose by 9,000 to 197,000. Analysts surveyed by the data firm FactSet forecast 207,000 new applications. Weekly filings for unemployment benefits are considered representative of layoffs and are close to a real-time indicator of the health of the U.S. job market. Meanwhile, the U.S. economy expanded at a sluggish 1.5% pace from April through June as rising imports weighed on growth. But consumer spending rose, and the Federal Reserve's favored measure of inflation grew more slowly last month, but remained above the central bank's 2% target. The Commerce Department reported today that growth in U.S. gross domestic product, the nation's output of goods and services, decelerated from 2.1% in the first 3 months of 2026 and came in below economists' expectations. The U.S. and Iran traded strikes overnight as prospects for a negotiated settlement to the five-month-old war dim. More from Karen Chamas.
1: The U.S. military has said it has completed what it described as a heavy wave of strikes against Iran. Iran responded by striking a Chinese firm's building in northern Kuwait. U.S. Central Command released footage on Thursday of planes taking off from the flight deck of an aircraft carrier and aerial footage of targets on the ground being hit by airstrikes. U.S. Central Command says the attacks on Iran targeted Iran's Revolutionary Guard Corps. The latest U.S. barrage on Iran comes after the U.S. partnered with Saudi Arabia to strike Iranian-backed militias in neighboring Iraq, killing at least 26 people. Shortly after the U.S. strikes, an Iranian strike hit a Chinese firm's building in northern Kuwait on Thursday morning, severely damaging the structure and killing a worker. I'm Karen Chamas.
0: A Russian missile and drone attack across Ukraine has killed at least 8 civilians, including children, and wounded over 50 others. Officials say the barrage targeted multiple regions, including areas near the Polish border. This comes amid Ukraine's critical shortage of Western-supplied anti-missile defenses. NATO member Poland said a suspected Russian cruise missile entered its airspace and landed in a rural area in an incident that caused no injuries but could possibly escalate tensions in the region. Ukrainian President Volodymyr Zelensky has been urging the U.S. for more air defense support. French authorities are allowing 84,000 evacuees from a massive wildfire in southwest France to return home. Ross Cullen has more.
2: First thing to note on Thursday is it is cooler, 20 degrees cooler, in fact, down from the highs of 42 yesterday, 22 at the moment. And also it has been raining. Thunderstorms this morning in the Bordeaux region, bringing some relief to the firefighters continuing to battle those huge blazes. But we have also seen a note from the top administrative official here in the Bordeaux region on Thursday. She has been saying that the fire has not been progressing.
0: That's Ross Cullen. The Federal Reserve left its key interest rate unchanged Wednesday despite persistently high inflation and a spike in energy prices caused by the Iran war. Donna Warder reports.
3: Inflation has been stuck above the Fed's 2% target for more than 5 years. And new Fed Chair Kevin Warsh told Congress earlier this month he has no tolerance for elevated inflation. But some Fed watchers say policymakers right now are reluctant to risk disrupting financial markets. And only 29% of Wall Street traders predict that the Fed will raise rates this week. About 76% say a rate hike will come in September. Donna Warder, Washington.
0: A man who gave his son the gun used in the deadly school shooting in Georgia is set to be sentenced today. Colin Gray was convicted of second-degree murder and involuntary manslaughter after his teenage son, Colt Gray, used the weapon to kill 2 students and 2 teachers at Appalachie High School in 2024. Those are the Pacifica headlines. I'm Max Pringle.

0: Welcome, welcome, welcome to Raising Us. Otis, can I ask you something?
1: Oh, what is it? Come on. Come on, talk to me.
0: When someone asks, how are you? How often do you answer, I'm fine?
1: Mm.
0: Not because you're actually fine, mm-hmm. but because explaining everything you're carrying would take too long.
1: Mm.
0: Maybe you've been showing up for everybody else while quietly falling apart by yourself. Or maybe you're the one everyone depends on, mm-hmm. the strong one.
1: My goodness.
0: Woo. The dependable one. The one who always figures it out. But lately, you're just tired.
1: Not sleepy. Not because you stayed up too late.
0: Hmm.
1: A different kind of tired.
0: Yeah.
1: The kind that settles into your shoulders. The kind that follows you into work, rides home with you, sits beside you at dinner, and somehow comes to bed with you at night.
0: See, there are people listening right now, mm-hmm. raising children, caring for aging parents,
1: right.
0: working two jobs,
1: mm-hmm.
0: maybe even three, mm-hmm. trying to keep marriages together, showing up for church, checking on friends, mm-hmm. volunteering, smiling, and wondering, why do I feel like I'm drowning?
1: Wow. You know, here's what we learn.
0: Mm.
1: Just because someone carries it well doesn't mean it's not heavy.
0: See, this week we're talking about something people don't always see. The invisible load.
1: Mm.
0: The responsibilities, the expectations,
1: yeah.
0: the emotional weight,
1: yes.
0: that people carry every single day.
1: And here's the truth. Some of the strongest people you know are one honest conversation away.
0: Mm,
1: from saying, I don't know how much longer I can do this by myself.
0: Yee, listen, so today, before we tell anyone to be stronger,
1: mm-hmm.
0: or keep pushing,
1: mm-hmm.
0: maybe we should ask a different question. Who's carrying too much without anyone noticing?
1: Welcome to Raising Us,
0: mm-hmm.
1: where every conversation is about building stronger families, stronger communities, and stronger people.

0: Good afternoon, Madison, and welcome back to Raising Us. I'm Otis Harris Jr.
1: And I'm Ruby Clay. We're so glad you're spending part of your Thursday with us. Whether you're driving home, folding laundry, working late, or just taking a few minutes to breathe, welcome.
0: Ruby, I think today's conversation is going to hit a lot of people.
1: Whew. I think so, too, because here's the thing. Being busy and being burdened are not the same thing.
0: Mm-mm, not at all. And you starting already.
1: I did, because somewhere along the way, we started celebrating exhaustion. Mm. People ask how we've been, and we almost compete over who's the busiest.
0: Yeah. I got this. I got that. Mm-hmm. I got four of these.
1: Uh-huh.
0: I got three jobs.
1: Uh-huh. Yep.
0: You know that, you know, it's true that I'm exhausted. Oh, mm-hmm. Yeah. I only slept 4 hours.
1: Exactly. It's almost like being overwhelmed has become the badge of honor.
0: When did rest become something you had to earn?
1: Ooh-wee. That's such a good question, because I don't think most people are avoiding rest. Mm. I think they honestly don't know how to stop.
0: Or maybe they're afraid everything will fall apart if they do.
1: And I know there are parents listening right now thinking, if I stop, who's going to cook dinner?
0: Who's going to cook?
1: Who's taking the kids where they got to go?
0: Mm-hmm.
1: Who's paying the bills?
0: Listen.
1: Who's checking on mom? Who's making sure everybody else is okay?
0: The list never ends.
1: No, it doesn't. And that's exactly why we wanted to have this conversation. Because behind almost every I'm fine, there's often a story no one else can see.
0: Nobody can see it. Mm-hmm. Today, we're going to talk about what that invisible load looks like, why so many of us carry it in silence, and how we can become the kind of village that notices before someone reaches their breaking point.
1: We'll hear your stories during Village Voices, reflect during a mirror moment, and later I'll share a story in Behind the Chair about one simple question that completely changed the direction of a conversation with someone who felt like they had to carry everything alone.
0: But before we leave today, we're going to challenge every single listener to lighten someone else's load this week. Not with the grand gesture, just one intentional act of kindness.
1: Maybe the strongest people in our lives don't need us to fix everything. Maybe they just need someone to notice they're carrying something heavy.
0: So settle in. Grab your popcorn. Go into that closet with them two Oreos for just 3 minutes.
1: And some milk.
0: Take a deep breath. You're among friends. Welcome
1: to Raising Us.

0: Welcome back to Raising Us.
1: Welcome back.
0: If you're just joining us, today's conversation is about something we all carry, even though most people never see it, the invisible load.
1: Yes. And I think it's important to say having an invisible load doesn't mean you're weak. Mm-hmm. It means you're human.
0: That's right. Let me ask you something.
1: Go ahead.
0: When someone says, I'm just tired, do you think they're usually talking about sleep?
1: Honestly, in my line of work, No. I think most of the time they're talking about life. Oh, they're talking about being tired with life.
0: Say more about that.
1: Because there's a different kind of tired. Mm-hmm. There's, I stayed up too late watching Netflix.
0: Been there.
1: Then there's, I've been making decisions for everybody all day. I've been worrying about my family.
0: Yeah.
1: I've been trying to keep everybody else okay. And that's a different kind of tired.
0: That's a different kind. You know what I noticed?
1: What's that?
0: The people who carry the most, usually, they complain the least.
1: Why do you think that is?
0: I think sometimes it's because they decided if I stop, everything else will stop.
1: Whew. Somebody just pulled into their driveway and just sat there. All right. I got a scenario for you. Oh,
0: my goodness.
1: Okay. A mom gets home from work. She cooks dinner, checks the homework, starts a load of laundry, signs the permission slip, answers emails, gets the kids ready for tomorrow, finally sits down, and someone walks in and says, what's for dessert? No, you need something sweet after you ate that good meal. What's for dessert?
0: Well, that person better read the room, though.
1: Exactly, because here's the thing. Dessert wasn't the problem. It was the fact that nobody noticed everything that happened before dessert.
0: My goodness. That's what invisible load means. It's carrying things people don't even realize you're carrying.
1: Listen, come on, O.
0: Let me confess something.
1: Go ahead.
0: Years ago, there were times when I thought I was helping. Because I did one thing. I took the trash out, loaded the dishwasher, ran an errand. Then realized someone else had been carrying 20 things. I never even noticed.
1: Listen, and that's the honest, and that's an honest realization because sometimes we measure what we did without noticing what someone else has been doing all along.
0: Let me ask something that might make people uncomfortable.
1: Go ahead.
0: Do you think we thank people enough for the things we never see?
1: Ooh, and the answer is no. Because we often thank people for what's visible. The meal, the clean house, the completed project. We forget to acknowledge the planning, the worrying, the remembering, the emotional labor that happened long before anyone noticed the result.
0: So the load is not just physical.
1: No, not even close. It's remembering doctor's appointments, knowing everyone's schedule, checking on your aging parents, keeping up with the birthdays, making sure the bills get paid, trying to remember if the dog has food, wondering if the teenager is really okay, carrying your own stress while trying not to let anyone else feel it.
0: Wow.
1: Why do we normalize that?
0: Wow. That's heavy. That's heavy.
1: Let me share something with you.
0: Come on.
1: There was a season in my life when, you know, I thought asking for help meant I wasn't doing enough. I wore the I've got it like a badge of honor.
0: Wow.
1: But if I'm honest, I've got it often meant I'm exhausted, but I don't know how to let anyone else carry this with me.
0: Ooh. Who finally helped you see that?
1: I feel like it was the people who loved me, loved me enough to stop believing that my I'm fine was the answer, the right answer. They asked another question. They noticed, they stayed.
0: Yeah.
1: And that reminded me something I've never forgotten, that strong people need support too.
0: You know, I think that's where we seem to miss each other.
1: How so?
0: We wait for people to ask for help.
1: Yep. Come on. Yep.
0: And sometimes they're hoping someone will just simply notice it.
1: Exactly.
0: All right. I got a quick question.
1: All right. All right.
0: Who carries the invisible load at family reunions?
1: Here you go. But the aunties. Yeah. The aunties.
0: Listen, every time.
1: They're cooking, yep. setting up the tables, mm-hmm. making sure everybody eat, mm-hmm. keeping the peace between the cousins, wrapping mm-hmm. up the leftovers. You feel me? Cleaning mm-hmm. up while everybody else is arguing about the card game.
0: Listen.
1: Spades.
0: Don't you pull out no spades.
1: Spades.
0: Don't you pull out no spades.
1: Spades every
0: and
1: time.
0: And sometimes they're still the first ones to ask, did everybody get enough to eat?
1: Now that's love.
0: That but sweet love, potato pie?
1: Listen. Look, listen. I feel like, but love shouldn't always have to be lonely, Otis.
0: I'm going to ask one last question.
1: Go ahead. Won't stop now.
0: For now. What if the strongest way, the strongest thing we ever say isn't I've got it? What if it's I could really use some help?
1: Ooh, I think that's courage. Because asking for help doesn't mean you're failing. It means you're trusting someone enough to let them carry part of the weight.
0: And maybe that's what a village really is.
1: Mm-hmm.
0: Not everybody carrying the same load, but everybody carrying something.
1: I love that. Because no one was meant to carry everything alone. We say that every week because it's the truth, y'all. No one was meant to carry everything alone.
0: And when we come back, it's time for one of my favorite parts of the show.
1: Mirror moments. Where before we ask the world to change, we pause and take an honest look at ourselves.
0: Stay with us.
1: You're listening to Raising Us.

0: Okay, keep singing. Keep singing. Welcome back to Raising Us. Every week, we pause not to fix somebody else, not to point fingers, not to debate, just to look in the mirror.
1: Because it's easy to recognize when someone else is overwhelmed. It's harder to admit when it's us.
0: Come on, that could preach right there, bad self. Mm-hmm. Today's conversation has been about the invisible load. The things we carry that no one else can see. And if we're honest, sometimes we've been carrying the things for so long, we don't even realize how heavy they've become.
1: Ruby, let me go first.
0: Please do.
1: I've been thinking about something. There have been seasons in my life where people ask how I was doing, mm-hmm. and I automatically, mm-hmm. like clockwork, yeah. Either way, I'll say things like, I'm good, mm-hmm. I'm fine, mm-hmm. everything's okay. Not because it was true, but because I didn't know how to or want to explain what I was carrying. Mm-hmm. And if I'm really honest,
0: yeah,
1: I didn't want to become someone else's burden.
0: I think a lot of people feel that way. Like if they admit they're struggling, mm-hmm. they'll disappoint the people who depend on them.
1: Exactly. So instead, we smile. We keep producing. Mm-hmm. We keep showing up.
0: Mm-hmm.
1: And privately, we keep getting heavier.
0: Can I tell you where I've seen this most often? Mm. In people everyone calls strong, the strong woman, the strong fathers, strong grandparents, strong leaders, mm-hmm. the strong friends. It's amazing how quickly people stop checking on the person they believe can handle everything.
1: We never really think about it like that.
0: Right, because strength can become lonely.
1: Mm-hmm.
0: Because people assume if they're strong, they must be okay.
1: Got to be okay. Mm-hmm. Look at them carrying everything.
0: Mm-hmm. No. There were seasons when I was carrying work, family, responsibilities, and everyone else's emotions.
1: Mm-hmm.
0: People would compliment me, Otis.
1: Yes,
0: you're always so strong. And I remember thinking, if you only knew how tired I am.
1: My goodness. What finally changed?
0: I stopped believing I had to earn rest.
1: Ooh.
0: I realized that resting was asking for help or saying, I don't have the capacity today. And that didn't make me weak. It made me honest.
1: That's powerful. Because I think a lot of us confuse honesty with failure.
0: Honesty isn't giving up.
1: Mm.
0: It's telling the truth about where you are.
1: So here's today's mirror moment. Don't answer it quickly. Sit with it. Ask yourself, what am I carrying that I've convinced myself I have to carry alone? Here's mine. Who keeps checking on everybody else while nobody is checking on them? Maybe the person is you. Maybe the person is someone you love. And if today's conversation has shown us anything, it's this. Strong people, what they need.
0: Support too.
1: They need support too.
0: Mm-hmm.
1: And asking for help isn't the opposite of strength. Sometimes it's the greatest expression of it.
0: When we come back, we're going to take a trip back. Back to the people, the homes, and the moments that shape how we think about work, rest, and responsibility.
1: It's time for What Raised Us.

0: Welcome back to Raising Us. Now, this is the part of the show where we ask, what taught us to become the people we are today?
1: Because before we learned how to parent, mm-hmm. how to lead, mm-hmm. or how to care for others, we learned by watching someone else, mm-hmm. sometimes intentionally and sometimes without even realizing it.
0: That's right. Mm-hmm. Ruby, when you hear the phrase, hard work never hurt anybody, or we like to say it, hard work ain't never hurt nobody, what comes to mind?
1: My family.
0: Same. Same.
1: I grew up watching people who worked incredibly hard. They showed up, they sacrificed, they did what needed to be done. And I admire that. I still do. But looking back, I don't remember hearing many conversations about rest.
0: Not a one.
1: Mm-hmm.
0: That's interesting.
1: Mm-hmm. 'Cause rest wasn't something we talked about. It was something you earned. After everything else was finished, mm-hmm. the problem is everything was never finished.
0: That's a word. That'll preach right there, Jack.
1: Mm-hmm. All by itself.
0: You know what I remember? There'd be mornings, everybody had chores. Weekends, everybody had chores. Nobody asked, do you feel like it? I mean, who would ask that question?
1: That part.
0: You got up, you made your bed, you cut the grass, you washed the dishes. Whatever needed to happen, happened.
1: There was pride in contributing, I'm telling you.
0: Listen, being part of a family meant everybody carried something.
1: And I think that's still a beautiful lesson, Otis. Mm. The challenge is somewhere along the way, many of us stopped sharing the load. Mm-hmm. Instead, one person became responsible for remembering everything.
0: Everything.
1: Mm-hmm.
0: So the lesson wasn't wrong.
1: Mm-hmm.
0: It's the fact that the balance of it all got lost.
1: Yes, the balance got lost. Hard work is a gift, but so is knowing when to sit down.
0: That's right.
1: Sit down
0: somewhere. Get your butt somewhere and sit down.
1: Listen. We said that at the same time. It hit home.
0: It took
1: us somewhere.
0: It triggered me.
1: Back down memory lane.
0: You know, I mean, you remember ever hearing, go ahead and close that door. Were you born in the barn? Or we ain't trying to cool the whole neighborhood.
1: Yeah, or if you don't have anything to do, I'll find something for you to do.
0: I'll find something for you to do.
1: Okay.
0: Look, at my house, there was always something to do. There was no such thing as being bored.
1: Absolutely not.
0: Listen.
1: You kept that information to yourself.
0: To yourself. Okay. Anytime, let me tell you this story. Anytime we had work to do growing up, and I'm not going to mention her name. She might be listening. One of my sisters. I had this one sister.
1: On this sister.
0: Listen, well, I don't mention her name. But I had this one sister. I have this sister. Happened to be the same one I got in trouble, you know, for smoking with.
1: Smoking at Marlboro.
0: Park. I don't know what it was. It was the butt of a... Anyway, who always had to use the bathroom every time. Every time there was work to do. Always had to use the bathroom and only came out when we was finished. Let me ask you something, Ruby.
1: Go ahead. Ooh, this sister going to be mad. Hey, you can call in at 608.
0: Right. If you want to
1: identify.
0: Go ahead and identify yourself. 608-256-2001. We taking calls today. We got Cindy on the, Cindy answering the calls. We taking calls today. Well, what do you do? What do you hope the next generation learns from us?
1: Not
0: just about working hard,
1: mm-hmm.
0: but about living well.
1: That's good. You know, I hope they learn that being dependable doesn't mean being depleted.
0: Mm.
1: I hope they know they can care deeply for other people without abandoning them themselves. I hope they understand that asking for help isn't something to be ashamed of. And I hope they know this. The people who love you don't want your strength.
0: Mm-hmm.
1: They want you.
0: They want you.
1: They want you.
0: That's beautiful.
1: Mm-hmm.
0: Because I want my children to remember that I worked hard, but I also want them to remember that I laughed. I remember there's this one time my son was maybe 10 years old.
1: Mm-hmm.
0: And we were in the elevator and on the way home. It just got into the house from work and picked him up from school and all of that. Riding the elevator up, and someone sent me a meme or something like that.
1: Mm-hmm.
0: And I looked at it, and it just tickled me so. And I looked at my son, and he was smiling real big. And mm-hmm. I was like, son, what's funny? Why are you so happy? What's the big smile for?
1: Right, right.
0: And he was like, Dad, I don't see you laugh a lot.
1: Oof. Mm.
0: And that thing arrested me.
1: Mm.
0: That thing arrested me. Mm. I want my kids to know I rested. I want my kids to know I laughed. I want my kids to know I was present. I want my kids to know I have more emotions than just stern or angry or any of those things. I want them to know that I was not just productive.
1: Can we go back in the moments that your son asked what he shared that he doesn't see you laugh?
0: Mm-hmm.
1: Like, what came next? What did you say to him? Like, how did you process that?
0: I didn't know how to process that.
1: Mm-hmm.
0: I showed him the meme. It was funny. It was appropriate.
1: Mm-hmm.
0: I showed it to him, and we both kind of just laughed and got off the elevator and went into the house.
1: Mm.
0: Yeah.
1: Yeah.
0: Yeah.
1: Maybe that's what's really raised us, not just being the lessons about responsibility, but the permission to be human.
0: Yes, because sometimes our strongest families aren't the ones where one carries everything.
1: Mm-hmm.
0: They're the ones where everyone learns to carry something, and everyone knows it's okay to ask for help.
1: So when we come back, it's time for Behind the Chair. Today, we're sharing two stories that remind us why checking on the strong ones can change a life. Stay with us.
0: You're listening.

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1: Ready or not. Listen, welcome back to Raising Us. This is one of our favorite parts of the show because every week we step behind the title, behind the smile, behind the role.
0: Yes.
1: And remember that every person has a story.
0: So whether it's behind the therapist chair, shout out to the therapist, a barber's chair, a teacher's desk, or a kitchen table, some of the most meaningful conversations happen in ordinary moments.
1: And today, Ruby, the story belongs to you.
0: Okay, I guess I can start. It does. And while I won't share the details.
1: No tea?
0: Nope, no details. I ain't trying to violate HIPAA.
1: Oh, okay. All right.
0: I won't identify anyone, but I will share something that changed how I think about strength. I was sitting with someone who, from the outside, looks like they had everything together. Mm-hmm. They were a good parent, reliable employee, the person everyone called when they needed help. The one everyone described as the strong one.
1: You know, everybody knows exactly who that person is in every family.
0: Exactly. As we talked, I asked a simple question. When was the last time someone asked you how you were doing?
1: My goodness.
0: They looked at me for a long moment and then they said, I don't remember.
1: Wow.
0: Then they smiled, not because they were okay, but because they were used to pretending they were. Then they said, people only call me when they need something. And nobody calls to see if I need anything.
1: That breaks my heart.
0: Mine too, but that's a reality. Because I realize sometimes people don't burn out from doing too much. They burn out from carrying too much for too long without anyone noticing.
1: My gosh. Let me ask you something.
0: Go ahead.
1: What did you say?
0: What did Honestly, you say? I've been teaching myself not to rush to fix it. So I simply said, you deserve someone who asks about you too.
1: Yeah. Yeah.
0: And they cried because I had some, not because I had some profound answer,
1: right,
0: but because someone finally gave them permission to stop pretending that they were okay.
1: Ooh, allow them to be human. You know what I hear?
0: What's that?
1: I hear someone who wasn't looking for solutions.
0: Yes.
1: They were looking for permission.
0: Yes.
1: Permission to just be human, be a person, just be present.
0: Exactly. And I think that's what so many people are missing. They've convinced themselves they have to earn compassion. That they have to reach a breaking point before they're allowed to ask for help.
1: My goodness. Let me share something. I remember talking to a father, hardworking guy. Oh, he loved his family. Worked long, hard hours. Never complained. I remember I asked him one day, how are you holding up? And he just laughed. Not because it was funny, but because he said no one had asked him that in years. And then he looked at me and said, you know, I don't even know how to answer that question anymore.
0: And that says so much.
1: It does. Because somewhere along the way, he stopped checking in even with himself and only checked in with his responsibilities.
0: Another thing that I've learned is the people who appear to need the least support are often the people who receive the least support.
1: Oh, that's heavy. That's heavy. That'll preach.
0: Let me say that again. The people who appear to need the least support are often the people who receive the least support because everybody assumes they've got it.
1: My goodness. And meanwhile, they're helping someone notice. Not helping. They're hoping.
0: Yes, yes.
1: Someone notices.
0: Mm-hmm.
1: They're drowning.
0: Mm-hmm.
1: Drowning.
0: So here's something I've started asking myself. Mm. Who's the strong person in my life? The one everyone depends on. The one who never asks for anything. The one who keeps showing up.
1: Keeps showing up.
0: When was the last time I checked on them?
1: My goodness.
0: Because they looked overwhelmed just because they matter.
1: That's a powerful question.
0: Mm-hmm.
1: Because if we're going to be honest, most of us can name that person in about 3 seconds.
0: And I'll share this. I've reached out to a couple people because we got to take our own advice. Like we have to, we got to do what we're telling folks to do.
1: Practice what you preach.
0: Come on. And come on, Barry White. Don't. I have had two very important people who meant so much to me in my life reach back out to me and just connected.
1: Mm-hmm.
0: And it was just, it was beautiful. It was us realizing that, you know, first and foremost, we can't get the time that we lost back.
1: That's right.
0: But focusing on moving forward and what it needs to look like. Mm-hmm. And it wasn't like asking for forgiveness mm-hmm. in the moment. It was just, I'm proud of you.
1: Yes.
0: Keep doing you.
1: Yes.
0: Just encouraging and instilling hope. And so I appreciate, you know, folks are listening and taking the advice to reach out and connect, and as did I. And so, yeah. So maybe today's lesson isn't about caring less.
1: Mm.
0: Maybe it's about carrying it together.
1: Because even the strongest shoulders weren't designed to carry every burden alone.
0: Yeah. Sometimes the most healing words, Otis, you'll ever hear someone say, was, I was thinking about you.
1: Ooh.
0: How are you really? And what can I take off your plate today?
1: That makes me feel warm inside. When we come back.
0: I'm sick of you.
1: It does. When we come back, it's going to be one of our favorite parts of the show.
0: Man, every part of the show your favorite.
1: I love it. I love this show. This is my favorite show.
0: Say that one more time. Okay.
1: This is my favorite show.
0: We're coming with Village Voices, Otis' favorite part of the show, where we stop talking and start listening because the wisdom isn't just in the studio. It is in our community.
1: You're listening.
0: You're listening to Raising Us.

0: All right. Back to my favorite part of the show.
1: Don't do that.
0: Welcome back to Raising Us. This
1: thank you, serious,
0: because this conversation doesn't just end with Ruby and I. It grows because of you.
1: That's right. Every week we invite our village into the conversation because we've learned something. The best ideas, the greatest wisdom in some of life's most powerful lessons, mm-hmm, don't only come from experts. They come from everyday people. People just like me and you, oh.
0: Just like me and you.
1: Yeah.
0: So every week we ask our village a question. Sometimes it'll make you laugh. Sometimes it'll make you think.
1: Mm.
0: And sometimes, like today's question, it may ask you to be just a little vulnerable,
1: mm,
0: and really honest.
1: And warm inside.
0: And warm inside. All cozy. Chestnuts roasting on it.
1: Yes.
0: So today's Village Voice question is, what's something you've been carrying that most people don't know about? Maybe it's a burden.
1: Oof.
0: Maybe it's a responsibility.
1: Listen.
0: Maybe it's grief.
1: Oh, man.
0: Maybe it's fear.
1: Mm-hmm.
0: It's possible that it's something beautiful that you've simply never told anyone. Whatever it is, we want to hear from you.
1: You can join us today in today's conversation by calling us at 608-256-2001. Cindy's taking calls today, or send us a Facebook message at Raising Us Radio. Throughout today's show, we'll be checking in with your calls and messages because this isn't just our show.
0: That's right.
1: It's your show, too.
0: And so while we're waiting to hear from more of our village,
1: mm-hmm,
0: we did receive some submissions that we wanted to share what we received. Michelle shared with us, I'm a single mom with three kids. Everybody tells me I'm doing a great job, and I'm thankful for that. But what they don't see is how many nights I stay awake wondering if I'm giving my children enough. I don't need people to solve my problems. Mm. Sometimes I just wish somebody would ask how I'm doing.
1: Ooh.
0: Mm. Michelle, thank you for sharing that. It takes courage. And I think there are a lot of parents listening today,
1: mm-hmm,
0: who understand exactly what she's talking about.
1: Mm-hmm.
0: Sometimes the people who question whether they're enough are the people giving everything they've got.
1: And if you're listening today wondering if you're enough, we hope you know you're not carrying that question by yourself.
0: And we had another submission.
1: Okay.
0: What you got, Ruby?
1: Ooh, says, I'm the oldest daughter in my family. Somehow I became the person everyone calls when something's wrong. I love my family, but sometimes I wonder who I get to call.
0: Ooh. Mm. Who they get to call?
1: Mm. That one stayed with me because there are so many people who quietly become the planner, mm-hmm, the caretaker, the peacekeeper, and the emergency contact without ever asking for that role.
0: Mm-hmm. And sometimes responsibility just slowly finds us. And after carrying it long enough, people forget. It's heavy.
1: Hmm. Oh, here goes. Here's another one. It says, I've been taking care of my husband since his stroke 3 years ago.
0: Mm.
1: People tell me I'm strong. What they don't know is sometimes I'm just tired. I'm not tired of him, just tired. Mm. And I felt guilty even admitting that.
0: Mm. I'm glad she cleared that
1: up. Can we normalize something? You can deeply love someone and still be exhausted.
0: That's right.
1: Those two things are not opposites. They're both true.
0: Being tired doesn't make you selfish.
1: Mm-mm.
0: It makes you human. We got one more.
1: All right. Let's go.
0: The person asked to remain anonymous.
1: Mm-hmm.
0: So we won't say their name. Kind of like my sister who refused to call in. I'm the manager.
1: I wouldn't call in either after you. You keep embarrassing her.
0: I got a bunch of sisters. I'm the manager at work, the coach on Saturdays, the son checking in on my parents, the husband trying to be present, and the dad trying not to miss anything.
1: Mm.
0: Everyone gets a version of me. Sometimes I wonder, is there anything left for me?
1: Woo!
0: Is there anything
1: I
0: left
1: know
0: for me?
1: Somebody pulled their car over for that one.
0: Mm.
1: That's real.
0: It is.
1: It is.
0: Mm-hmm. And what I notice is none of these people asked someone to fix their lives.
1: Mm-hmm.
0: They simply wanted someone to notice.
1: That's the theme across all of our stories that we share. Like, people just want to feel like they matter.
0: That's
1: like
0: it.
1: They're being heard. Like
0: That's
1: they it. Are human in the space.
0: Yes.
1: And not a robot just working
0: yes.
1: off, you know, everything that's going on. Like, at some point, I just want to be seen for who I am.
0: Mm-hmm.
1: And even if that's tired.
0: Mm-hmm. Exactly.
1: That matters.
0: And I don't think, well, I think sometimes that's where we miss each other.
1: Mm-hmm.
0: We assume people will ask for help when sometimes they're just hoping someone notices they need it.
1: Mm-hmm.
0: Just see me.
1: Mm-hmm. That's all. You know what's interesting? Every one of those stories sound different. Different people, different lives, different circumstances. But underneath them all, like we're just saying, I hear the same thing.
0: Mm-hmm.
1: I don't want to carry this by myself anymore.
0: That's right.
1: Mm-hmm.
0: Sometimes the greatest gift you can give someone, it's not advice.
1: Yeah.
0: It's attention. It's
1: Ooh.
0: Asking, how are you really?
1: Mm.
0: And staying long enough to hear the answer.
1: Ooh.
0: Or maybe it's mm-hmm. saying, I got dinner tonight, or I'll watch the kids, or let's grab, you. Well, I don't drink coffee. Let's grab tea.
1: Mm-hmm.
0: You like coffee.
1: I love me some coffee now.
0: Listen.
1: Watch it.
0: Listen.
1: Cream and sugar.
0: Look.
1: Need that.
0: I've been
1: Forges in my cup.
0: Listen. The best part of waking up, okay?
1: Got the habit.
0: Sometimes practical love speaks louder than the perfect words. I remember my former pastor used to say, don't just say you love someone, take your love to them.
1: Mm.
0: Take it to them.
1: Sometimes the greatest gift you can give someone isn't advice. Attention is asking, how are you really?
0: We appreciate
1: mm-hmm.
0: whether folks have called in or sent messages. We typically get messages.
1: We get the messages.
0: Folks, they might be a little afraid to call in. That's okay. We're going to get you.
1: Don't be scared.
0: We're going to get you. Don't be scared. So whether you simply left a message
1: mm-hmm.
0: or tried to call in, again, the number is 608-256-2001. Or you simply answered the question in your heart.
1: Mm.
0: We thank you for being a part of this village. Because every time someone chooses honesty,
1: mm-hmm.
0: it gives someone else permission to be honest too.
1: Ooh.
0: And that's how our communities grow stronger.
1: Yeah.
0: One story, one conversation, one act of courage at a time. Every voice has value. And every story helps raise us. We'll be back. This is Raising Up.

0: have to?
1: Drop off a meal, offer to babysit,
0: listen,
1: mow the lawn,
0: mm-hmm,
1: run an errand,
0: mm-hmm,
1: send a gift card for some coffee.
0: Uh-oh.
1: Okay. Fold some laundry.
0: Listen.
1: Sit with them while they cry.
0: My goodness.
1: Or simply say, I have an hour. What can I take off your plate today?
0: Mm-hmm. And don't wait until they're overwhelmed enough to ask. Notice them now. Say it with me. Notice them now.
1: Say it again now.
0: Notice them now.
1: All together now.
0: Notice them now.
1: Listen, sometimes the greatest act of love isn't making someone's burden disappear. It's making sure they don't have to carry it alone.
0: And so when we come back, we're going to wrap up today's conversation.
1: Mm-hmm.
0: We have some announcements we want to make sure to share.
1: Yes, yes.
0: And we want to leave you with something we hope you'll carry with you into the rest of your week. You're listening
1: to Raising Up.

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0: Mm-hmm. Today's announcement begins, well, we have two. Mm-hmm. If you or someone you know is on a journey of healing, here is an event you may want to know about tonight. Yes. Say tonight.
1: Tonight
0: at 6 p.m. to 8 p.m., Black Girls United is hosting a domestic abuse support group called Becoming. The person healing has been introducing you to.
1: Mm-hmm.
0: This healing and rebuilding experience will include guided reflection, identity rediscovery, community connection, and practical tools to encourage hope and healing.
1: Yes.
0: Participants will also leave with meaningful reminders of their journey, including affirmations, a letter to their future self, and more.
1: Mm-hmm.
0: The event takes place at Hayes Place at 1145 North Sherman Avenue here in Madison, and will be facilitated by Sierra, who is a advocate and facilitator, along with our very own Ruby Clay, who is the founder of Black Girls United.
1: Yes.
0: If this speaks to you or someone you love, we encourage you to attend. Remember, healing doesn't happen all at once, but you don't have to walk that journey alone, because building a village happens one connection at a time.
1: All right, all right. Registration is now open for the 2026 Fathers in Focus Conference presented by the University of Wisconsin-Madison Division of Extension.
0: This free one-day conference will be held on Saturday, October 10th at Madison College's Truex campus,
1: mm-hmm.
0: bringing together fathers, mentors, mm-hmm. and family advocates for a day of learning, encouragement, and connection. And lunch is included.
1: Lunch is included. Just it's tell included. Them about the food.
0: Listen.
1: They're coming.
0: You'll find.
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0: Come on out. 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

0: u/fathers. And as a proud presenter again this year, I'd love to see you there. Because fathers matter. And when fathers are strengthened, families and communities grow stronger too.
1: Mm-hmm.
0: Now, next week, we're talking about something every family has experienced, but not every family knows about.
1: Or knows how to talk about it.
0: And that's comparison.
1: Come on. Why do we compare ourselves, our children, our marriages, our success to everyone else?
0: Well, that's another Thursday here at Raising Us, another conversation.
1: Mm-hmm.
0: And hopefully another reminder that even the strongest people need someone to lean on.
1: Today, we've talked about the invisible load, the things people carry every day that no one else can see.
0: Maybe the biggest takeaway from today is just because someone smiles doesn't mean they aren't struggling. Just because someone keeps showing up doesn't mean they aren't exhausted. And just because someone hasn't asked for help doesn't mean they don't need it.
1: So this week, look around. Who's been carrying everyone else? Who's always checking on other people? Who's always saying they've got it? Maybe that's the person who needs a phone call.
0: We want to thank Jack, our engineer, Sarah, our, as I like to call her, our handler, but she's our talk producer.
1: Get it right.
0: We want to thank Cindy, who is taking our calls, and Nate, our talking news director.
1: Shout out to the team
0: Thanks to everyone.
1: We appreciate you.
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3: This is Bird Note. At midday, it might seem like the birds that were so active in the morning have gone silent, maybe even vanished. But there are some birds that, much like people, rally in the afternoon, offering a second chance to see and hear them. Cormorants are sleek water birds that dive for fish. There are cormorant species found all over the world. The double-crested cormorant is the most common in North America. During the summer breeding season, this species has two peak times for hunting, the first around 9 a.m. and the second around 3 p.m. So if you're out in the afternoon, you might find a cormorant hard at work diving for fish. Cormorants don't spend most of their time looking for food, though. They catch their prey efficiently, letting them spend most of their day loafing around, drying their feathers in the sun, and croaking at their neighbors. Sounds like an ideal day for many human anglers, too. Reel in a few fish, then kick back and relax. For Bird Note, I'm Ariana Rimmel. Bird Note is grateful to former board member and photographer extraordinaire Owen Deutsch and his wife Rona Talcott for their strong support over the years.
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4: 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I'm your host, Orno Gonzalez. I will be here with you until 5 p.m. Have a great show for you today. In the background, the guitarist Ralph Towner, who we lost earlier this year. This is his version of My Foolish Heart.

And in the background, the trio of Larry Goldings, Peter Bernstein, and Bill Stewart. That's Larry Goldings on organ, Peter Bernstein on guitar, and Bill Stewart on drums. From their 2022 release, Perpetual Pendulum, this tune is entitled Prelude. In that last set, we heard the Danish band Havelfugl. The name of the tune is Vexlende Langsel, which translates to fluctuating longing. And the title of the album, I won't even attempt to pronounce in Danish, but the English version is Behind Our Eyes, Streams Slowly Pass By. Before that, we heard the band Rumba Club with the tune Consolidation off the album Espiritista. I want to give a shout out to Agustin for turning me on to this album. Great album. Rumba Club is East Coast Afro-Caribbean musicians. And this whole album is just great. And we started off the show with guitarist Ralph Towner with the title cut off his album My Foolish Heart. That's the classic composed by Victor Young. You're listening to Jazz in Flight. I'm your host, Arnold Gonzalez.

0: Madison Savoyards invites you to their annual Gilbert and Sullivan production, and this year brings a brand new twist on a classic. From July 31st through August 9th, they'll present The Mikado, a fresh adaptation of The Mikado at the Bartell Theater. This reimagined version relocates the original Japanese setting to Scotland, giving the topsy-turvy tale a new backdrop while keeping the brilliant musical score audiences have loved for more than a century. Set in the fictional town of Ballydoo, the story follows a disguised prince, Nanki Doug, his beloved Winsome, and the comically reluctant executioner Coco as they navigate a ridiculous law requiring executions for flirting. When the Mikado arrives, romantic entanglements, mistaken identities, and comic reversals pile up, all resolving in classic Gilbert and Sullivan fashion with love triumphant and order restored. Ticket and showtime information is available at bartelltheater.org. That's Madison Savoyard's production of The Mikado, July 31st through August 9th at the Bartell Theater. 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

And in the background, from Poland, pianist Marcin Wasilowski and his trio, from the album En Attendant, with the classic Doors tune Riders in the Storm. In that last set, we heard saxophonist Abate Berihun. He hails from Ethiopia, alongside his Addis Ken project. It's the latest release entitled Addis Ken, and the tune was Ashrei Haish. Before that, from Finland, drummer Aleksi Heinola and his pal, bassist Nathan Francis, with a new single entitled Penguin and the Pelican. That also featured Peter Bernstein, who we just heard in the beginning of the set on guitar. Seamus Blake on saxophone, and Aaron Goldberg on piano. We started off the set with Goldings, Bernstein, and Stewart from the album Perpetual Pendulum. The tune was Prelude. You're listening to Jazz in Flight. I am your host, Arno Gonzalez. Hope you're enjoying the show.

In the background, the latest release from Belgian pianist Michel Biseglia. This is the single Muelle Rio Tinto, Red Wine Dock. In that last set, we heard the latest offering from guitarist Matthew Stevens with his self-titled album. The tune was Take Heart, and that featured Joel Ross on vibraphone. Matthew Stevens is touring currently. Before that, trumpeter, composer Adam O'Farrill, a brand new release entitled Elephant, and we heard Herkimer Diamond. Adam has a special set of bloodlines. His father is composer, pianist, and impresario Arturo O'Farrill, and his mother is concert pianist and educator Allison Dean. Also, his grandfather is Afro-Cuban jazz pioneer Chico O'Farrill. Quite a pedigree. And the best part is that he's going to be here in Madison at the North Street Cabaret 8 o'clock show. That'll be on a Friday, September 4th. Not to be missed. Get your tickets now. We started off a set with the classic Riders in the Storm from The Doors, as done by pianist Marcin Wasilowski and his trio. It's 2:59. 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Streaming worldwide at WORTFM.org. This is Jazz in Flight. I am your host, Arnold Gonzalez. We still have 2 hours left.

whole lot of great music to share with you. Coming up, a new single from pianist Miki Yamanaka.

In the background, the latest release from the new jazz underground. From the album Hoodies, this is Sidetrack. In that last set, we heard Swedish drummer Emil Brandquist and his trio from the 2023 release Layers of Life. We heard In the Moment. In This Moment, that's the title. Before that, new single just dropped last month from pianist Miki Yamanaka. She's originally from Kobe, Japan, but she's New York City based now. She's touring currently. And that was a live version of the tune Indigo. And that included Nicole Glover on sax, Tyrone Allen on bass, and Jimmy McBride on drums. We started off the set with Michelle Biseglia, pianist, with a new single entitled Muelle Rio Tinto. Coming up in this set, new release from saxophonist Alden Helmuth and a little bit of Eddie Palmieri. Thank you for listening.

in the background, bassist composer Wims Mavims out of South Africa with his debut album Late Bloomer. This tune is Gloomy Lies. This just dropped last month. In that last set, we heard the late great Eddie Palmieri, who we lost not even a year ago, with the tune In Flight off his 2005 release Listen Here. Before that, saxophonist Alden Helmuth with her new release entitled Tether, and the tune was definitely not Friends. Alden hails from Connecticut. She's New York City based now. She just received her master's last year from the Herbie Hancock Institute at UCLA, where she was mentored by Herbie. I'm sure we'll be hearing quite a lot from her time to come. We started off the set with a new release from New Jazz Underground. The tune was Sidetracked off the album Hoodies. Coming up in this set, we have Italian trumpeter Paolo Fresu with his latest release, Mala Miles, and also pianist Sam Yahel. Hope you're enjoying the show.

And in the background, South African pianist Nduduzo Makatini with his latest release, The Myth We Choose. And this is his composition, Umbono. This album just dropped a few weeks ago. In that last set, we heard pianist Sam Yahel alongside Larry Grenadier on bass and Brian Blade on drums from his 2025 release Quiet Flow. We heard Bare Feet. Before that, Italian trumpeter Paolo Fresu from his latest release Kind of Lives and the tune Mala Miles live version. Paolo's on tour right now in Italy. We started off the set with Wims Mavims, bassist composer from South Africa as well. It's his latest release, Late Bloomer. It's his debut album. The tune was Gloomy Lies. If you just joined us, you're listening to Jazz in Flight, and I'm your host, Arno Gonzalez. It's 3:49, so we have a little bit, an hour and 10 minutes left in the show, which will bring us to Democracy Now! With Amy Goodman at 5, and then at 6 p.m. there'll be local news. Coming up in this set, we have the latest release from pianist Joey Alexander, and also something from Simon Moliere. Thank you for listening.

It is 4:05, and you're listening to Jazz in Flight. I'm your host, Arnold Gonzalez. We have about a little under an hour left in the show, which will bring us to Democracy Now! With Amy Goodman, and then the local news at 6 p.m. So as we do on the jazz shows every afternoon around 4 o'clock, we tell you about the Madison Jazz Calendar. So let's get started. But before that, I just want to share with you what we just heard. Vibraphonist Simon Mueller with the tune Empress of the Sea. And that was off his 2023 release, Isla. Before that, pianist Joey Alexander with his latest release entitled Celestial Keeper. The tune was Aversion. And we started off the set with pianist Nduzu Mahaktini from his latest release, The Myth We Choose. The tune was Umbono. So, in the background, we have Paul Dietrich's Elemental Quartet. He is a trumpeter-composer, and this tune is entitled Dust. Here is the calendar for the next week. Today, Thursday, where I will be from 5:30 to 7:30, at the Cardinal Bar on Wilson Street, the Tony Castañeda Latin Jazz Band. And that is featuring Dave Stoller on piano, Anders Fano on baritone sax, Brad Townsend on bass, myself on timbales, and of course Tony C on the congas. No cover, Comedy in the Break. Also today, from 5:30 to 7:30, Larry Stout, Ron Hansen, and John Wildecombe at Otto's on Mineral Point Road. Also today, from 6 to 8, the Zuzu Jam Session at the Zuzu Cafe on Drake Street. Also today, from 6:30 to 8:30, the Charlie Painter Duo will be at the Green Room Public House on Atwood Avenue. Also today at 7 o'clock, John Belling at the Yahara Bay Distillers. That's at Nesbitt Road in Fitchburg. Also today from 7 to 10, Peter Mathestad Quintet at the North Street Cabaret. And that is a ticketed show. Moving on to Friday from 4 to 6, Inside Pocket will be at the UW Memorial Union, and that is a free show. Also on Friday from 5:30 to 7:30, Lo Marie, Larry Stout, and John Wildecombe will be at Otto's on Mineral Point Road. Also where I will be tomorrow, Friday, from 6 to 8, the Tony Castañeda Latin Jazz Band at the Glen Golf Park. That's on Speedway Road here in Madison, and that's a free event. Also Friday, 7 to 9, Charlie Painter Duo at the Old Firehouse Lounge on Main Street in Stoughton. Also on Friday from 7 to 10, Matt Blair Clearings Quartet at Communication on Milwaukee Street in Madison. Moving on to Saturday at 2 p.m., Austin Cebulski will be at the Minocqua Brewing on East Washington Avenue. Also Saturday from 5:30 to 8:30, Jim Erickson at Louisiana's on Hubbard Avenue in Middleton. Moving on to Monday, August 3rd, from 7 to 10, Laminal Anamil at the North Street Cabaret
That is a ticketed show. Moving on to Tuesday from 7 to 9, the Madison Django Jazz Jam at Leopold's on Regent Street in Madison. Also Tuesday from 8 to 11, Five Points Collective at the Mason Lounge on Park Street. Moving on to Wednesday from 4 to 8, Jazz at 5, which will be at the Capitol Lawn on King Street, corner with Pinckney, Rare Element, and Tom Gillian Doug White Quartet will be performing. Also Wednesday the 5th from 5 p.m. to 6:30, the 5 o'clock jump with Janny and Friends, and that's at the Cafe Coda on Williamson Street. On Wednesday from 5:30 to 7:30, the great Jerry DiMaggio will be at Otto's on Mineral Point Road. And that is your Madison Jazz calendar. And yes, please support live music. So important in this day and age. This is Jazz in Flight. I am your host, Arno Gonzalez. 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Also, all music shows are archived for 2 weeks. So if you missed part of the show or you want to listen to it again, you can always go to the app or the website and just click on the archives and it'll pop right up. Thank you for listening.

In the background, the latest release from the band Skywatch, which is a rhythm section from South Africa and horns from Switzerland. The album is entitled Let the Sky Open Under Your Feet, and the tune is Surrender Yourself to That Which Moves You. It just dropped a few weeks ago. In that last set, we heard drummer Ulysses Owens Jr. with the tune Wood off his brand new release, Kind of Grunge, that just came out a couple weeks ago. Before that, we had pianist Emmy R. Roussel. She is from Canada, and this is her latest release, Tear, the title cut, T-E-R-R, Tear. Amy Roussel and her trio. We started off the set with Poncho Sanchez, the great conguero, from his 2002 release, Conga Caliente. The tune was Fuerte. It is 4:32. You're listening to Jazz in Flight. I am your host, Arno Gonzalez. So we have a little less than half an hour in the show. Still have some nice tunes to play for you here. Coming up in the set, saxophonist Diego Rivera and guitarist Bill Frizzell. Thank you for listening.

In the background, drummer Peter Erskine, alongside Palle Danielsson on bass and John Taylor on piano, off of the 1996 release As It Is. The name of this tune is Esperanza. In that last set, we heard guitarist Bill Frisell with Dave Holland and Elvin Jones. And that is the name of the album. Came out in 2001. The tune is 20 Years. Before that, out of Michigan, saxophonist Diego Rivera, from his album Indigenous, we heard Sombras del Pasado. And we started off the set with the band Skywatch, brand new release entitled Let the Sky Open Under Your Feet. And the tune was entitled Surrender Yourself to That Which Moves You. It is 4:45. You've been listening to Jazz in Flight, and I have been your host, Orno Gonzalez. It has been my pleasure to share this music with you. Hope you've enjoyed it. Thank you for listening. Matt Marcus will be here next week, and I will be here in 4 weeks, August 27th, hosting Jazz in Flight once again. Have enough time for a couple more tunes, I think, possibly three. Have the latest from pianist Sam Barsh, and includes Mark Julian on drums and Kenyon Harold on trumpet, and also a tune from Hungarian guitarist Ferenc Snetberger. Thank you for listening. Till next time.

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1: Whoever wins with AI is going to win. That's how big it is. So it's bigger than the internet.

0: time is now 6 o'clock on the dot, and welcome to WORT's local news for Thursday, July 30th. I'm your host, Marcus Slayton.
1: And I'm your host, Christina Leffring. In tonight's news,
0: a new federal work requirement risks booting thousands off Badger Care, state health officials warn.
1: Madison City staff seek to standardize zoning requirements.
0: And in the second half, we'll usher in a new era of transparency talk, tell you the best fishing spots to cast your line, and check in with Ford Madison FC as their winning streak continues.
1: All these and more on tonight's local news after this short break.
2: I'm Max Pringle with these headlines. The number of Americans applying for unemployment benefits rose last week, but layoffs remain in the historically healthy range of the past few years. The Labor Department reported U.S. filings for jobless aid in the week ending July 20.

0: 5th rose by 9,000 to 197,000. Analysts surveyed by the data firm FactSet forecast 207,000 new applications. Weekly filings for unemployment benefits are considered representative of layoffs and are close to a real-time indicator of the health of the U.S. job market. Meanwhile, the U.S. economy expanded at a sluggish 1.5% pace from April through June, as rising imports weighed on growth. But consumer spending rose, and the Federal Reserve's favored measure of inflation grew more slowly last month, but remained above the central bank's 2% target. The Commerce Department reported today that growth in U.S. gross domestic product, the nation's output of goods and services, decelerated from 2.1% in the first 3 months of 2026 and came in below economists' expectations. The U.S. and Iran traded strikes overnight as prospects for a negotiated settlement to the five-month-old war dim. More from Karen Chamas.
1: The U.S. military has said it has completed what it described as a heavy wave of strikes against Iran. Iran responded by striking a Chinese firm's building in northern Kuwait. U.S. Central Command released footage on Thursday of planes taking off from the flight deck of an aircraft carrier and aerial footage of targets on the ground being hit by airstrikes. U.S. Central Command says the attacks on Iran targeted Iran's Revolutionary Guard Corps. The latest U.S. barrage on Iran comes after the U.S. partnered with Saudi Arabia to strike Iranian-backed militias in neighboring Iraq, killing at least 26 people. Shortly after the U.S. strikes, an Iranian strike hit a Chinese firm's building in northern Kuwait on Thursday morning, severely damaging the structure and killing a worker. I'm Karen Chamas.
0: A Russian missile and drone attack across Ukraine has killed at least 8 civilians, including children, and wounded over 50 others. Officials say the barrage targeted multiple regions, including areas near the Polish border. This comes amid Ukraine's critical shortage of Western-supplied anti-missile defenses. NATO member Poland said a suspected Russian cruise missile entered its airspace and landed in a rural area in an incident that caused no injuries but could possibly escalate tensions in the region. Ukrainian President Volodymyr Zelensky has been urging the U.S. for more air defense support. French authorities are allowing 84,000 evacuees from a massive wildfire in southwest France to return home. Ross Cullen has more.
2: First thing to note on Thursday is it is cooler, 20 degrees cooler, in fact, down from the highs of 42 yesterday, 22 at the moment. And also it has been raining. Thunderstorms this morning in the Bordeaux region, bringing some relief to the firefighters continuing to battle those huge blazes. But we have also seen a note from the top administrative official here in the Bordeaux region on Thursday. She has been saying that the fire has not been progressing.
0: That's Ross Cullen. The Federal Reserve left its key interest rate unchanged Wednesday despite persistently high inflation and a spike in energy prices caused by the Iran war. Donna Warder reports.
3: Inflation has been stuck above the Fed's 2% target for more than 5 years. And new Fed Chair Kevin Warsh told Congress earlier this month he has no tolerance for elevated inflation. But some Fed watchers say policymakers right now are reluctant to risk disrupting financial markets. And only 29% of Wall Street traders predict that the Fed will raise rates this week. About 76% say a rate hike will come in September. Donna Warder, Washington.
0: A man who gave his son the gun used in the deadly school shooting in Georgia is set to be sentenced today. Colin Gray was convicted of second-degree murder and involuntary manslaughter after his teenage son, Colt Gray, used the weapon to kill two students and two teachers at Appalachie High School in 2024. Those are the Pacifica headlines. I'm Max Pringle.
4: This is Marcus Slayton and Christina Leffering with your local news coming to you from the WORT studios on Bedford Street in beautiful downtown Madison. And here are your Thursday headlines. Former Lieutenant Governor Mandela Barnes abandoned his campaign for governor Thursday amid allegations that he used his prominence in the Democratic Party to pursue sexual contacts with adult women, the Milwaukee Journal Sentinel reports. The development further muddles the party's primary race, in which Democratic Socialist Francesca Hung is the front runner, according to a recent statewide poll. That Marquette University Law School survey indicated Barnes was her strongest contender. During a Wednesday night Journal Sentinel event, Barnes questioned whether Hung could beat the presumptive Republican nominee, Congressman Tom Tiffany, in the November general election.
5: Federal prosecutors seeking to have a Milwaukee Muslim leader deported attempted to discredit his claim that he had been tortured by Israeli jailers when he was a teenager in the 1980s, the Wisconsin Examiner reports. Salah Sarsour, a legal permanent resident of the United States, is accused of lying on his green card application 3 decades ago when he said he had not been convicted of crimes while living on the Israeli-occupied West Bank. Sarsour claims he was innocent but confessed under duress to hurling stones at Israeli troops and throwing a Molotov cocktail at the home of an Israeli collaborator. Sarsour was jailed when he was 15 years old and held for 2 years, according to the Milwaukee Journal Sentinel. Also at issue was whether Sarsour registered to vote in 2004. Sarsour says the signature on the registration card looks like his, but he has no memory of signing it. He says he has never intended or attempted to vote, and a polygraph test he took this month gives a 99% likelihood that he is telling the truth, the test administrator testified on Wednesday. Sarsour is expected to testify when the third day of his immigration hearing convenes on Tuesday.
4: Environmental problems plaguing the Mississippi River could be addressed under legislation Senator Tammy Baldwin has proposed, but Congress has shown little enthusiasm for the idea on two prior occasions. The Milwaukee Journal Sentinel reports that Baldwin's Mississippi River Restoration and Resilience Initiative was inspired by a similar program that has improved conditions in the Great Lakes. The Mississippi faces similar issues, such as pollution and invasive species, as well as fluctuations in the water level that could produce flooding and impede commercial travel. Republicans in the Senate have not lent their support to the initiative, despite their representation for 8 of the 10 states bordering the river.
5: The CEO of Wisconsin's largest utility company says more giant artificial intelligence data centers may be coming to our state, the Wisconsin State Journal reports. WEC Energy Group Chief Executive Scott Lauber said Wednesday during the company's earnings report that it is in negotiations to provide power to, quote, 3 of 4 data center projects under consideration. The power needs for the proposed projects range from 400,000 to 500,000 megawatts, Lauber said. That's a significantly smaller demand than that expected for the data centers currently under construction in Wisconsin.
4: Protesters at an encampment at the site where police killed a man they were attempting to arrest said Wednesday they are limiting police access to the area, the Wisconsin State Journal reports. But officers were able to make an arrest at the site later in the day after a man attacked members of the group. The encampment at the intersections of Williamson and Baldwin Streets has blocked the area from traffic ever since police shot and killed Corey Ruiz on July 22nd. Police spokesperson Alan Robinson said Wednesday morning that the Willie Baldwin intersection is a quote-unquote law enforcement-free zone. Police using a surveillance drone over the encampment observed the 5:15 p.m. disturbance and took the alleged attacker into custody after members of the protest group temporarily detained him. Mayor Satya Rose Conway wrote in a statement Thursday that the encampment is, quote, not sustainable or safe, unquote. She didn't detail any specific next steps, aside from saying that the city is meeting with residents and local businesses to address their concerns. She also shared a FAQ page addressing the public's common inquiries.
5: Flock surveillance cameras in Stoughton are going dark after public pressure convinced the city council to break off its contract for the service midway through its two-year term, Madison 365 reports. The council's unanimous vote this week follows a city public safety committee meeting at which residents overwhelmingly expressed disapproval for the system. The city remains liable for the remaining $12,500 due under the $25,000 contract with Flock. Stoughton is one of 55 municipalities that have canceled their contracts with Flock, according to Madison 365.
4: Former Madison Police Chief Sean Barnes is jobless in Seattle after he was fired as that city's top cop, reports the Milwaukee State Journal. The Seattle mayor gave Barnes the option of resigning or being fired, and he refused to quit, says a media source the State Journal cites. Barnes has been criticized for frequent absences from the city for professional reasons or to visit family in Chicago. Things came to a head Sunday when an apparent gang-related gunfight killed three people at a downtown food festival. Barnes was out of town at a professional conference when the shootings occurred. Barnes had run the Madison Police Department for 4 years when he resigned in early 2025 to take the Seattle job.
5: A free pop-up clinic will provide medical, vision, and dental care this weekend at Verona Area High School, the Capital Times reports. Services available will include eye exams, tooth extractions and cleanings, pediatric care, cervical cancer screenings, and other services. The clinic is funded by Remote Area Medical in collaboration with Wisconsin Care Collective. And those were the headlines.
4: Wisconsin's Medicaid program, known as BadgerCare, is the largest health insurer in the state and provides coverage for over 1.2 million low-income or disabled residents. But a new federal work requirement could put that coverage at risk for tens of thousands of Wisconsinites. State health officials urged BadgerCare recipients on Thursday to stay informed and plan ahead before the requirement goes into effect. WRT News producer Faye Parks has the story.
6: Starting next year, Medicaid recipients must prove that they worked, attended school, or volunteered for at least 80 hours a month in order to keep their health care coverage. The new federal work requirement, a provision of the One Big Beautiful Bill Act President Trump signed into law last summer, applies to childless adults ages 19 to 64. The requirement would, quote, incentivize employment and reduce poverty, unquote, according to a recent report from the Trump regime. Kirsten Johnson, Secretary of the Wisconsin Department of Health Services, described what's at stake for BadgerCare recipients at a press briefing Thursday afternoon.
7: We estimate this work requirement will affect about 200,000 members in our state and put approximately 63,000 members at immediate risk of losing their health care coverage.
6: With the January 1st implementation deadline just months away, Johnson said that DHS is redesigning their system now to ensure a smooth transition. That includes identifying who needs to meet the requirement and who might be exempt. The department is also training staff to handle the extra red tape and strategizing with community partners to make sure that no one falls through the cracks. States have to inform affected Medicaid recipients by the end of August, a process Wisconsin is slated to start in the coming days. Johnson urged BadgerCare members to stay informed and keep an eye out for alerts.
7: The most important thing members can do right now is to make sure their contact information is up to date using the Access website or My Access smartphone app, and opt into all DHS emails and texts so we can reach them with important messages.
6: Johnson said BadgerCare members should hold on to any documentation that shows they've been working, volunteering, or in school. Wisconsin Medicaid Director Amanda Dreyer also encouraged folks to get their treatment needs on the record, especially those who might qualify for the medically frail exemption.
8: Please get the care that you need. Reach out to the providers that can help take care of you, and then that further documentation will come directly to us from those providers.
6: An exemption for medically frail recipients was included in the original work requirement Congress approved last summer, but a directive the Trump regime issued in June has drastically narrowed who qualifies. To fit the category, Medicaid recipients have to demonstrate that their illness is severe enough that it impacts their ability to work. Wisconsin's Department of Justice joined a multi-state lawsuit last month challenging the directive. In an interview with WORT, State Attorney General Josh Call explained that it would overburden states that are already rushing to implement the new work requirement and make it harder for some of the most vulnerable Medicaid patients to access health care.
9: And when you're talking about somebody who's undergoing really serious treatment, I mean, take, you know, cancer treatment, for example, the idea that we may be cutting people off mid-treatment because somebody in an administrative agency has made a determination about whether that treatment is causing them enough, is impacting their health enough that they can't work, I mean, that's just not a sensible way to administer this. And the consequences here of making mistakes are really severe because we're talking about people's access to health insurance coverage, and often people who are in medically difficult circumstances.
6: Late Wednesday evening, a federal judge decided not to block the rules before they take effect, but he left the door open for further litigation if new evidence of harm occurs. With the legal battle ongoing, states are still waiting for the Centers for Medicare and Medicaid Services, or CMS, to define what medically frail actually means. Federal guidance on how to properly document volunteer hours also remains to be seen. For now, Johnson said, DHS is doing their best to fill in the blanks.
7: There is a point when we need to just go, and frankly, we are going. We want to make sure that our teams are trained. We are using assumptions that CMS had shared with us over the course of the last year to build out our software system, but in addition, build out our training.
6: Johnson kept her answer shortened to the point when one reporter asked what successful implementation of the work requirement would look like.
7: I believe success looks like everyone who needs Badger Care or Medicaid in Wisconsin continues to have access to care and continues to have access to Medicaid coverage.
6: For WORT News, I'm Faye Parks.

0: Planned development zones are specific parts of the city of Madison that have their own unique zoning codes. The practice was widely implemented by the city in the 80s to meet specific neighborhood needs. But over time, the planned development zones grew cumbersome for regulators, and now the current city government is planning a project to retire the practice. WORT reporter Sarah Krizan spoke with city staff about the details of the project.
1: Early this spring, the city of Madison began a process for replacing planned development zones with conventional zoning. Listeners may know that zoning, the set of laws the community uses to implement its plans, divides the city into different zoning districts, for example, single-family homes or commercial properties. These zones specify how each district can be used, such as how tall a building is allowed to be or how close a building can be to its neighbor. Madison's current zoning plan was put into place in 2013. Its previous zoning plan was instituted 36 years earlier in 1977. For those of you that have been in Madison over that period of time, or even just the past 10 or 20 years, you know that a lot of growth and infrastructure changes have taken place. So it is that 36-year period between the two zoning plans when planned development zones, or PDs, became a common way for the city to retain more control over how developments were being built while allowing more flexibility for developers. The problem with PDs is that they're all unique. These are custom zoning districts specific to one single development, like a subdivision. Over time, they become complicated due to a lack of uniformity, making them difficult to update to reflect current homeowner needs and preferences. 16 of Madison's 20 alder districts contain PD properties, which represents approximately 4,000 property owners. In March, as part of the process for rezoning the PDs, the city met with alderpersons to discuss the project impacts on residents in their districts, and in June, the city held two public meetings to inform the public at large. Here's Katie Bannon, City of Madison Zoning Administrator, explaining some common difficulties associated with PDs and motivating the proposed changes.
2: Some PDs are simple, but many require additional review. Some PDs state that the city can't approve any building permits until Private Architecture Review Board approves a permit. The homeowner asks, how do I reach the Architecture Review Board? Our response is often, we don't know. So often, that's an obstacle alone, just finding out who to contact to get that approval. Sometimes the Architecture Review Board doesn't exist anymore or is even non-responsive. We had a case like this last year where a homeowner wanted to put up a shed on their property, and it took them 9 months to get a building permit.
1: Conversion of PDs to align with Madison's current zoning plan is expected to speed up and simplify permitting overall through a standardized process governed by zoning rules that are clear, objective, and easy to access. It is also expected to ensure that the same opportunities are available to homeowners. Over time, this should allow neighborhoods to evolve through allowing access to new zoning code changes. In fact, flexibility is a feature of Madison's new zoning plan, and there have already been changes, including Madison's recent adoption of strategies to increase affordability and availability of homes in the area, while also improving environmental outcomes. Here again is Katie Bannon.
2: One of the things that's been driving a lot of these zoning code changes is how do we build in some gentle density into our existing community fabric instead of sprawling out further. Now our lowest density districts allow both single and two family homes on them as options and accessory dwelling units. But many of these PDs really just didn't anticipate that ADUs or accessory dwelling units would even be a thing nationally that they have become.
1: You may have heard an accessory dwelling unit referred to as a mother-in-law apartment. Both terms refer to dwellings created by, for example, turning a garage into a living space or converting a sublevel space to include a private entrance. By granting options like ADUs and duplexes, homeowners are more often able to stay in their homes, which reduces pressure on cities to grow into areas established for agriculture and conservation. With the many positives outlined for this initial PD rezoning project, what are the concerns? Is there a downside? Many of the questions from the public during the informational meetings had to do with restrictive covenants. Covenants in city planning are legal agreements between two or more parties that outline responsibilities or mutual obligations. And while city zoning lays the groundwork for how land can be utilized, these covenants are another layer of agreements between property owners to conduct or avoid some set of activities or actions. Many of the Madison neighborhoods governed by PDs are associated with neighborhood associations or homeowner associations that have private covenants. Let's return to Katie Bannon for more detail on these relationships.
2: Homeowners associations are different than covenant. Covered areas are different from neighborhood organizations that are registered with the city. We give you an idea of how many are within a registered neighborhood organization. What we don't know is what areas have valid covenants that apply. Those are PD properties and non-PD properties. But in some cases, the covenants are already more restrictive than the zoning code. So if a neighborhood does want to change their covenants to be less restrictive or updated in some way, the city's zoning text wouldn't be preventing those changes from happening on the covenant level.
1: A key takeaway is that private covenants, such as HOA fees or those governing neighborhood green spaces, will not be impacted by the proposed changes. Homeowners also should not expect any changes in taxes associated with the elimination of PDs. In fact, city staff have taken care to ensure that property use types are essentially staying the same. Here with Katie Bannon in this next clip is Jacob Moskowitz, Assistant Zoning Administrator, talking about the strategy used to align PDs with conventional zoning code.
2: When we looked at how to determine what zoning district to propose, staff looked at establishing really similar setback and that distance from houses, property lines, and lot area as the plan development that the house is currently located in.
3: We didn't want to make it any more restrictive and take away someone's rights that the PD gave them, but also we didn't want to make the scale or the setbacks or lot areas totally different from what's out there. So we tried to match them as best we could.
1: Another concern for homeowners, importantly, is whether they will have to invest in bringing their property up to code if there are instances where the new conventional zone is different from the property use as it was governed by the old PD. Here are Katie Bannon along with Matt Tucker, Director of Building Inspection.
2: With zoning, there's a thing, lawful nonconforming. You're really protected that even if you do have a portion of your house, for example, that's too close to what the setback would allow today. So too close to your property line and the setback would say you need an additional foot. That's not a problem. You can continue to be in that space. In the future, if you were building a new building addition, it would have to meet code. But anything existing today is fine.
4: No matter what the city had from a zoning perspective, the building codes are going to apply. There's no requirement with this project that anyone would have to modify their buildings and bring them up to code. But the building code that was in place at any point in time is going to be applicable, completely detached and separate from the city's zoning regulations that apply to the property.
1: This current project proposal will only address single and two-family properties. Elimination of PDs pertaining to other types of properties will be considered in the future. Is this the best way to address the inefficiencies? Some are concerned there might be a better, less disruptive way of capturing the same benefits as this project without PD elimination. Katie and Matt talk about the other strategies that have been taken or are being explored.
2: IT is a big part of the solution overall. So we've been looking at things like online payment and online applications. It does take time to do those big changes, but it's definitely on our radar. The director's office, Department of Community and Economic Development has a project really just based around not just IT solutions, but all kinds of process improvement changes we can make along these lines. So we do have a lot of different things under consideration.
4: We've introduced a number of tech solutions, such as we've added a digital plan review for building plans for one and two family residential in the last year and a half. So people can, you know, communicate with us in many ways without having to even come into the office. 75% of the permits that we issue are issued online. We have had some very bad experiences with people that attempted to use open source AI technology to approach our zoning code, creating way more work than it was attempted to solve. And frankly, when we have all the property in conventional zoning districts, we're not having to customize and do special work, especially for the plan developments that have very special and unique rules.
1: The next step in this project's process is a postcard campaign with information going out to homeowners announcing the prospective changes and providing ways to get additional information. Then in July and August, recommendations from the Planning Commission will be reviewed and addressed or incorporated into the proposal. And finally, in September, the proposal will come before Madison Common Council for review and final decision. If you would like more information, again, there's more to be found at www.cityofmadison.com/PD rezoning. You can also call City of Madison zoning staff at 608-266-4551 and follow the prompts for the zoning department. I can tell you it's best to call in the morning to actually get someone on the phone if you're wanting to call. Otherwise, you can also email city staff at zoning@cityofmadison.com.
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0: We'll usher in a new era of transparency talk. We'll tell you the best spots to cast your fishing line. 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
5: But first, we'll take a quick break, and then we'll be right back.

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1: The time is now 6:32, and you're listening to the live local news on WORT. I'm your host, Marcus Slayton, here with Christina Leffering. Thank you all for joining us.
2: After nearly 2 years hosting Transparency Talk, Bill Leaders is turning over the reins to a new host, WORT alum Sholly Pittman. In this week's episode, Bill reflects on his tenure as a WORT contributor and Wisconsin Freedom of Information Council president, and what his plans are for the future. But before we turn it over to Bill and Sholly, our standard reminder that this conversation is not intended to be specific legal advice, but rather a discussion of general legal issues. If you have a particular legal issue, please consult an attorney.

0: Today is every other Thursday, which means it's time for Transparency Talk, the radio show that you can see right through. I'm Bill Leaders, and I'm the president of the Wisconsin Freedom of Information Council, a statewide group that promotes openness in government.
1: Hey, Bill. I'm Shelley Pittman, a WORT alum and staff writer at Isthmus Newspaper. I'm filling in on this show for the longtime star, Tom Kamenick, founder and president of the Wisconsin Transparency Project, a law firm focused on open government litigation.
0: Hello, Shelley.
1: Hi, Bill. It's so good to see you.
0: Today, we start with an announcement, which is oddly not connected to the fact that Tom is not here because of other obligations. After 2 years of hosting this show, I am turning the reins over to someone else, in this case, Shelley Pittman, who is the person who talked me into this gig 2 years ago and who is now herself a member of the Wisconsin Freedom of Information Council. Tom will continue to be the main attraction, as he has been since Transparency Talk launched in August of 2020.
1: I guess I can't act surprised, Bill, but I'm really going to miss you, and I'm glad that you said yes to doing this show 2 years ago. We're really going to miss you, but since it is your last show, I'd like to put you in the spotlight and ask you a few questions.
0: Go right ahead.
1: All right. Well, question number one, why are you leaving us? Why are you stepping aside from all the fun of being on WORT and talking about open meetings and records?
0: Well, it really ties into my decision to step down next year as president of the council after 22 years in that role. It just feels like maybe that's enough and someone else might be able to bring fresh ideas and approaches. It may also allow me time to devote some energy to things related to open government that I don't have time to do now because of day-to-day tasks like, you know, Transparency Talk.
1: Well, what kind of things might you do now that you have time?
0: Lobbying lawmakers comes to mind. The council has for years posted on our website what we call a legislative wish list of changes to the law that we would like to see. We've met a couple times with lawmakers as well as representatives of the State Department of Justice and the governor's office, but it's never been a sustained effort.
1: Well, the legislature is poised for some changes potentially. What change in the law would you most like to see?
0: I would like for Wisconsin to join other states in requiring that public bodies that go into closed session make a recording of that proceeding, which is then subject to judicial review if someone alleges that the members talked about things they were not supposed to be talking about. Just having this law in the books, I believe, would dramatically reduce or eliminate improper discussions.
1: That sounds like it would be handy. Are there other things that you want to lobby the legislature on?
0: Yeah, I think the legislature needs to fix the problem with the open records fee recovery mechanism that was created by a 2022 Supreme Court decision called Friends of Frame Park. The ruling makes it much more difficult for those who have to bring lawsuits over wrongful record denials to recover their attorney fees, which in many cases means that they are no longer willing to sue. And while it's not part of our current legislative wish list, I think the legislature needs to get serious about protecting journalists and others from what are known as slap suits or strategic lawsuits against public participation, as has some 30-plus other states. It would allow courts to shut down lawsuits that are intended to harass media and others into shutting up.
1: Well, that sounds like a lot on your wish list, Bill. You've been doing this. You are the government transparency OG. What successes do you think the council has made over the years?
0: Two come to mind. In 2010, the state passed a shield law to protect the ability of journalists to keep the identity of their sources secret. And in 2015, the council played a major role in shutting down the legislative attempt to gut the state's open records law, sending a message that such power grabs will be met with fierce resistance.
1: I'm sure you played a large role in that. As you begin to step away, what else would you like to see the council do?
0: I think it needs to increase its involvement in civil litigation. At present, the council, which is all volunteer, has about $10,000 in the bank, about $3,000 of which is designated as being our legal fund. I'd like to see the council increase that amount so we can do more to help people bring litigation that they otherwise cannot afford, challenging violations of the state's transparency laws.
1: Bill, I'll be honest, I really don't like that you're leaving, but when you look back at your 22 years as president of the Wisconsin Freedom of Information Council, what are you most proud of?
0: Two things. One is that the council is really and truly nonpartisan. We have and always will support the right of people to obtain information regardless of their political or ideological affiliation. There are not many things that conservatives and liberals agree on, and that's probably a good thing. But everyone can agree that having access to information about the affairs of government should be that rare exception. Secondly, I'm proud that the council does not categorically demonize government officials, many of whom try to be as open and transparent as possible. We want to recognize and encourage full compliance with the laws, and to make the argument that being open and transparent is good for public officials as well as for the public. Public officials can use transparency laws as a tool to help them build trust with the people that they represent.
1: Yeah, Bill, I think that assuming good intentions to start is a really tricky mindset to achieve, but I do think it's important. I don't know how I could fill your shoes on this segment, but I will sure try. And when I asked several years ago if you could do this segment, Bill, thanks for saying yes.
0: I'm glad I did, and I'll be listening to you from this point on. That's about all the time, though, that we have for today. I'm Bill Leaders, here with Sholly Pittman, who will be taking over from me as host of this show. Thanks to Crow Cremines for producing all of these many months and years. Tom will be back in 2 weeks with Sholly, who may or may not continue to call Transparency Talk the radio show that you can see right through.
1: How could I not call it that? And I'll close today with Tom's send-off line. Remember, everybody, if you don't ask, you won't know.

It may be hot outside, but the wet water is nice and cool and perfect for fishing. Nate Wiegehout and Pat Hansberg have the latest fishing report on this week's Fishy Business.

0: All righty, I'm on the line now with Pat Hasberg over at the DNS Bait Shop here in Madison. Pat, it's summer is well underway, and it feels like it's been very hot the last couple of weeks here. So, Pat, taking a look around the area, what's the fishing been looking like?
1: Well, you know, the fishing's actually been pretty good, but you wouldn't maybe know it by the number of anglers coming through the door. It's been, if it's not the smoke, it's the heat keeping people off the water, and I can't blame them. I mean, it's pretty miserable sitting out there in a boat when it's hot and smoky like this, but the fishing's actually been good around town. A lot of good bites, mostly weed lines are where folks want to go, but yeah, it's still, we got some nicer weather coming up here, so lots to look forward to.
0: Then let's start moving our way down the chain, starting off with Lake Mendota. Pat, what are you hearing?
1: Fishing's been good over there. We've got, and this is going to be a common theme throughout the report, and honestly, for the next several weeks, we're kind of on report cruise control here. So you're going to hear a lot about weed lines, and that's no different on Lake Mendota. If you can find a weed line, you're likely going to find some fish. Just a simple rig like a night crawler has been working really good to catch a, or maybe even a red worm on a small jig. Has been working good to catch bluegills, smallmouth bass, walleye, some white bass running around out there still, and even some perch. I know the perch numbers, you know, over our many reports, I've been talking about how low the perch population has gotten, but it seems like there's some perch starting to show up, so that's good to look forward to. Hopefully they're coming back. And pike are pretty much everywhere. You can find pike a lot of places. Good walleye numbers out on mid-lake humps, too. And they're finding some bluegills out there. So, yeah, it's a lot of good fishing to be had.
0: Then next up on our list is Lake Monona. Pat, what are you hearing?
1: Well, Lake Monona, as I've said probably 100 times, is an absolute bluegill factory. So, and that remains. We're still, obviously, we're post-spawn now, so a lot of those fish are out. They're hungry. They're looking for, you know, to bulk back up after maybe an exhausting spawning period. But you'll find a lot of those fish on weed lines. But on Lake Monona especially, the bluegills tend to suspend out over deeper water. So you could be in 70 feet of water. You could be in 30 feet of water. You're going to find a lot of those fish 10 to 12, maybe 15 feet down. And it's really a great way to spend the summer. You can just kind of drift along. If you've got just a little bit of a breeze, just kind of drift with your pole over the side of the boat. A small jig with a piece of red worm on it is hard to beat. And you just drift along and wait for a tug. So that's going on right now. And that, again, will remain probably through mid-September or so before those fish might start to move back in shallow. Otherwise, great bass action on a lot of weed lines and shallower water. The muskie fishing has been slow. And with the muskie fishing and the hot temps we've had, they don't recommend you fish those for those fish if the water's over 80 degrees, which it has been for as long as I can remember, it seems like. So the muskie fishing's been slow. Not a good pike out there. A few walleyes, mostly along city shoreline on Lake Monona.
0: Now, I feel like we haven't touched it in a little while, but what about Lake Wingra? What are you hearing there?
1: Well, I've been hearing about some great bass action. I actually just talked to a guy this morning who got a 5-pound largemouth, which is a very nice largemouth. So there's definitely some nice largemouth in that lake. The problem is there's a lot of weeds, so you're going to want to maybe use a topwater frog or weedless plastic is a good option over there. Also, if you've got a little one you want to keep busy, that zoo, the shoreline right along the zoo can be really great to just catch a bunch of tiny bluegills, keep a little kid busy. There are definitely muskies in there, but there again, you know, the water's just kind of too warm to safely fish for those fish. Plus, the weeds make it difficult.
0: Next up on our list, Lake Wabisa. Pat, what are you hearing?
1: More great action down there, but also more of the same. Weed lines are going to be your best bet. For finding most species of fish, especially bluegills. But again, there, the bluegills also do suspend out over Lake Wabisa, again, 10 to 15 feet down or so. And you can just drift along and catch those fish. Good bass action up shallow, especially Upper Mud Lake, I've been hearing about, which is just north of Lake Wabisa, but connected. It's a great spot for some good largemouth action. They do have muskies in Lake Wabisa, but there again, the water's too warm to fish for them. A little bit of walleye action down near the Babcock Park, kind of Bible camp area. They call that the, well it's the southeast corner of the lake. So, but yeah, lots of good. And some crappies mixed in there too, I guess I should say. But yeah, good action down there for sure.
0: And the last lake that we'll take a look at here today, Lake Caganza. Pat, are you hearing anything?
1: Actually, I have. Yeah, the bluegill bite remains pretty good down there. But again, it's weed edges, a little bit of those suspended fish down there too. But mostly weed edges is where you're going to find a lot of your fish. I've been hearing about folks fishing for bluegills and actually picking up a few walleyes here and there, mostly small, but, you know, it's a nice change of pace, I guess. But if you were targeting walleyes down there, I'd look at the state park side of the lake. There's an area called Williams Point where the fish like to hang out. There's some nice drop-offs out there. Otherwise, the north end of the lake where the Yahara River comes in at Lake Farm can be good if you can find a weed edge out there or pockets in the weeds for panfish.
0: Now I want to move over to some moving water with some of the bigger rivers, the Rock River, Wisconsin River. Pat, what are you hearing coming out of there?
1: Well, the river levels have been down. I mean, I'm sure everybody knows it's been very dry. I don't even remember the last time we had rain here. So the river levels are down. It's pretty typical for them to be down this time of year, but right now they're running pretty low. I drove over the Wisconsin River the other day, and it's almost more sand than water out there right now. But in a lot of ways, that's kind of good because that concentrates the fish. Obviously, they need to stay in the water, and so they'll just follow the water to wherever it goes. And so if you can find water, you'll likely find fish, but you're looking for some of the deeper areas on the Wisconsin River, outside bends on the river where there's maybe a little more current pushes up against a bank. We'll scour that out. Areas below bridges and sandbars are also great spots, just below a sandbar. So it's a great time of year to get out there, maybe wade around, get your feet wet, enjoy some of the cool water on a hot summer day, maybe camp on a sandbar. And just fish below there can be a lot of fun. But same thing down in the Rock River, minus the sandbars, but the water is low. I would look at dams, too, on any river. Dams have highly oxygenated water, moving water, and that attracts a nice mixed bag of fish.
0: And before we go here, Pat, I know it's been pretty hot, which is generally not great for trout fishing, but have you heard anything there, or have people been able to get out at all?
1: I've heard of some folks getting out. I've been trying to get out, but I mostly wind up driving around, checking stream temps, and then going smallmouth fishing. Trout, like you said, are also sensitive to warm water, and they say if the water is above 67 degrees, you're going to want to give those fish a rest. So a lot of the temps I've been finding have been about 70 degrees. So I usually just head off and try to find a nearby river and try to catch some smallmouth. They don't have any real restrictions on water temps, and it's a great time of year to fish for them. It almost seems like with smallmouth, the warmer the day, the better the fishing can be.
0: Give the trout a break for a little bit until it cools down. Honestly, it's not that far away. We're almost in August already, so it will cool down eventually here. Well, Pat, that'll just about do it for us here today. Remember, you can hear an updated fishing report anytime that you want just by calling 608-BIG-FISH. Pat, thanks again, and good luck out there.
1: Always a pleasure, Nate. You take care.

Forward Madison FC kept their unbeaten run alive last Saturday with a 3-1 win over FC Naples at Bree Stevens Field. The Flamingos also claimed a 4-0 Henny Derby victory over Richmond Kickers on July 15th. 7 matches without a loss and 6th place in the table, with 3 games in hand on the leaders and just 6 points separating them from first, this group is making a real push. Head coach Matt Glazer joins us to talk about what's sustaining the run and the growing contributions of Ryan Carmichael. More now from Forward Focus.

0: 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This is another edition of Forward Focus, a segment devoted to any and all things Forward Madison FC, Wisconsin's only fully professional soccer team. I'm one of your hosts, Grant Peters, assistant editor for the cultural and Forward Madison theme magazine, New Dogma Zine. As always, the editor of NDZ and the producer of Forward Focus is Andrew Schmidt. When we joined you last, Forward Madison had just played a match the night before, hosting this year's first match in the coveted Henny Derby against Richmond Kickers at Bree Stevens Field on July 15th. The Flamingos quickly settled in, regaining possession and controlling the pace of play through the opening stages of the first half. The Flamingos continued pushing forward, and in the 30th minute, Madison finally broke through as Kerfala Torre delivered the opening goal of the night, finishing Madison's first shot on target to give the Flamingos a 1-0 lead. Near the end of the first half, Madison doubled his advantage when Torre rose above the defense and headed home his second goal of the night in stoppage time, sending Bree Stevens Field into a frenzy going into the break. Forward Madison continued its dominance performance after halftime, and Madison came out with the same attacking intensity, applying pressure, and in the 60th minute, Ryan Carmichael found himself one-on-one with the Richmond goalkeeper. As the keeper stepped off his line, Carmichael calmly chipped the ball over the goalkeeper and into the back of the net, giving the Flamingos a commanding 3-0 lead. The Flamingos continued to control the match and added another goal in the 70th minute when Stephen Honor found the back of the net to make it a 4-0 lead and keep the Henny Derby trophy in Madison. Next up for Forward Madison was a matchup last Saturday hosting FC Naples. The Flamingos found themselves in a defensive third on multiple occasions in the match's opening minutes, but it didn't last long. Forward Hakeem Karamoku generated early chances for the Flamingos on offense, and after a collection of close calls on net, Karamoku found a breakthrough in the 28th minute off a well-placed header to himself, then muscling off the defender to test the Naples back line and collect his second goal in league play. Solid defense from FMFC would carry them into the break with a 1-0 lead, which they would maintain until the 74th minute, when a pass from Ryan Carmichael found Joshua Bulma, who stayed persistent at the net to push the ball past the Naples keeper and double the host's advantage. Naples collected its first goal of the night off a penalty in the 80th minute, but Madison continued to fight back in stoppage time, earning a free kick just outside the box. Ryan Carmichael capitalized off the set piece, curling the ball into the net to seal a 3-1 victory and keep the Flamingos unbeaten since June. The win puts Forward Madison into 6th place in the table, but with only 6 points separating them from first, 3 games in hand on the leaders, and the team's current run of form, Madison has their sights set on the top spot. For this week's segment, Forward Madison's head coach and technical director, Matt Glazer, sat down with Andrew and discussed some of his thoughts on the result versus Naples. Andrew, take it away.
1: Head coach Matt Glazer joins us now. Matt, welcome back to Forward Focus.
2: Andrew, thanks for having me.
1: 7 unbeaten now, dating back to June. What's sustaining that stretch? Is there one thing the group has locked in on?
2: I think it's been a lot of different things. We've done well in a few different key kind of KPIs that we look at, and certainly just our willingness to get up and down the field, to play in transitions, to be brave. We've created a lot of really good chances. Our XG has been really high over the last month or so. I think our pressing has been really good. That's also allowed us to make it uncomfortable for the opponent. I would say the other thing is that we've been excellent on restarts, like excellent on set pieces. I think we lead the league in set pieces by a fair margin. So yeah, just a credit to the guys, and we've been executing and doing the non-negotiables, working for each other. And we continue to do those things. We always give ourselves a good chance.
1: Ryan has been a lot more prominent lately, the assist to Bulma, then answering Naples' penalty with a stoppage time free kick of his own to seal it. He was quieter earlier in the season. Is this just him showing the quality you expected of him all along, or is something specific clinking for him right now?
2: No, anytime an attacking player's in the form that Ryan's in, good things happen. He's confident. The running that he's doing off of the ball has been tremendous. I mean, it's it's pretty impressive what he's able to do as far as like being able to repeat sprints. You know, the mileage that he's covering per game is extraordinary. So I think there's a few guys in the team that are doing that. And for me, that's the difference, you know, taking chances, being direct, being vertical with the type of running and dribbling and 1v1 play and transitional play. So I think he's in great form.

Wolves at Bree Stevens Field. We'll have a recap of that match on our next episode. Following that match, Ford Madison stays at home yet again as they'll take on Westchester SC on August 1st. Kickoff will be at 7 p.m. local time. Following that, Ford Madison will head to Idaho as they'll take on AC Boise on August 8th. Kickoff for that match will be at 8:30 p.m. local time. And lastly, on August 12th, the boys in pink and blue will return home as they'll take on Greenville Triumph SC at 7 p.m. local time. Live coverage for all three matches will be available on ESPN+. And that'll do it for this week. As always, we hope that you'll join us throughout this season as Andrew and I continue to keep you up to date on all the news, updates, and stories coming out of Bree Stevens Field as Ford Madison continues their quest for glory in the 2026 season. For WORT, this has been Ford.

0: And that's a wrap for WORT's Live Local News at 6. Russ Mackey was your headline writer this evening. We'd like to welcome to the team your reporter, Ms. Sarah Krazan. Special thanks to feature contributors Bill Leaders, Shali Pittman, Crowena Cremines, Nate Wiegehout, and Pat Hansberg, and the Ford Focus crew. Ms. Katie Georgella engineered the show. Ms. Faye Parks produced your newscast, and Nate Carlin is the news director here at WORT. Thank you all for listening. I'm your host, Marcus Slayton.
1: 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Up next is the Perpetual Notion Machine. Have a good night.

0: Joining me is Dr. Brian Huddleston, Director of Diagnostic Services at the Plant Disease Diagnostic Clinic. And the clinic is part of the Plant Pathology Department at the UW-Madison and UW-Madison Extension, the clinic founded in 1974. And Dr. Huddleston became diagnostician there in 1998. The clinic provides assistance in identifying plant diseases and provides educational information on plant diseases and their prevention. And, you know, it's always, I love meeting folks like Dr. Brian Huddleston who do this kind of work, just always kind of meeting some of the gems out there in our community that we should really know. So good morning, Brian Huddleston. Thank you for joining me.
1: Good morning, and please call me Brian. Nobody calls me Doctor anything other than Dr. Death. That's my nickname because I like plant diseases, so I have a reputation.
0: So tell folks who might not be familiar with the Plant Disease Diagnostics Clinic what you do there. I think it's pretty, I love it.
1: Yeah, we run kind of like a small business within the university, so I provide lots of educational materials and advice on plant diseases. That's pretty much for free. But if you do happen to have a diseased plant that you want me to make a formal diagnosis on, try to figure